Cole's third album, Celebrity Skin, that's Malibu. Before that, you heard Tom's conversation with Hole bassist Melissa Ofdemar. If you're in Toronto in September, she has an exhibit

0: And if I'm trying to share this album, it would either be Promis Juré, because of the, I just love the strength of the message in it. Even though it's a little bit giving the middle finger metaphor in general, this one song. That or La Journée Va Être Chaude, that would be just, I think anybody can enjoy that song, even if they don't speak French. They're going to groove to it.
1: So do you want to go with that one?
0: Let's go with that one. We need some gateways. But let's go, yeah, La Journée Va Être Chaude. This is something that, because, you know, when I do the show, I go, it's built around, like, I have this arc where I'm talking about, like, this part of my life where I was a caretaker and saying, like, you know, like, nations and borders, I couldn't care less when it's time for illness. And then I go into the song Chez Nous, where I go deeper into, like, what it is to be Quebecois and the idea of, like, also showing up for who I am, being part of the discussion, because at the end of the day, I will always be Keb. And then I go to La Journée Va Être Chaude, being like, but there's one thing, there's another thing that, like, links us all, is that it's getting hotter and hotter every day. And this heat does not care about whatever little fights we have between each other. So this one is more of a cathartic scream to be like, God damn, tomorrow's getting, is going to be hot.
1: And it's only getting hotter.
0: Yeah.
1: It's been a treat talking to you, and good luck with the Polaris Prize. What a pleasure to chat.
0: Thank you for having me, and it'll be my pleasure to come back in the studios even.
1: Yeah, that would be fantastic. Thanks for being here.
0: Thank you.

0: That's Beyonce with Sweet Dreams. And that is it for As It Happens on Friday, August 7th. Coming up next on CBC Radio 1, the news.
1: As It Happens, the Midnight Edition will be back again for you next week. I'm Rebecca Zanbergen. Thanks for listening.
0: And I'm Talia Schlanger.

That was No One Saw It Coming from the ABC in Australia. I'm Ife Chiwetelu, and you are listening to programming from around the world on CBC Radio 1. The news is next.

0: We're literally just a few minutes into our interview, but right when Lisbeth mentions this young man, I can see her start to physically react, right? She's taking deeper breaths now, and her voice begins to waver as she speaks.
1: I just need a second.
2: It's okay, babe. Take as long as you need. You want to tell me what you're feeling right now?
1: Anxiety a little bit.
2: Yeah?
1: Yeah.
2: Because you're actually telling this story like in a formal way.
1: Yeah.
2: My sense is that you've been thinking about this interview for a while.
1: Yeah.
2: Am I right?
1: Yes.
2: It's not like, oh, it's just another day I have to go do. You've been anxious about this for a while.
1: Yes.
2: I'm so sorry.
1: It's okay.
0: I ask Lisbeth if she wants to stop or if she wants to talk about something else. But she looks at me with this determination, right? And she says, no, let's keep going. She wants to keep talking about that precise moment at her best friend's memorial.
1: I am talking with Angie's mom and two other mutual friends. And then next thing you know, I look across the street and I see two guys with ski masks. But by the time I kind of noticed, it was too late. It was like I looked and then boom, I was on the floor.
0: The men started shooting towards her direction. They were targeting that young guy on the pink bike.
1: At first, I was like, did I get shot? Is that why I'm on the floor? Or am I just in shock right now? And then I started feeling excruciating pain all in my left body. And I was just like, no, this is not a shock. My blood was like boiling inside.
0: Lisbeth had been shot. She had 4 gunshot wounds, 1 in her chest, 1 in her back, and 2 in her arm.
1: We were there for about 40 minutes.
2: I'm sorry, what?
1: It took the ambulance about 40 minutes to get there.
2: 40 minutes?
1: Yes.
2: In Manhattan?
1: So the hospital and the precinct were 1 avenue away from each other and 8 blocks away from where this happened.
2: Oh my God.
1: And when the police officers finally got there, they walked to me. They thought I was already dead.
2: Oh my God.
0: Lisbeth didn't bleed out, and that's mostly because of what she was wearing.
1: I had a faja, which is a waist strainer, because I was 2 months postpartum. You know, I was just trying to help my body bounce back after having my baby.
0: Now, it's not an uncommon thing, especially if you're a Latina. You know, you give birth, and then you get wrapped up almost immediately in a kind of girdle that goes around your waist, and it just kind of tightens you up.
1: Once I get in the ambulance, they're like ripping my clothes apart. And then one of the EMT, she was a Hispanic girl, and she sees that I have a faja on, and everybody's like, what is that? And she's like, well, she did mention that she had a baby 2 months ago. And in our culture, it's very common for you to have a faja on after you have a baby. My faja was extremely thick. Like, I paid almost $100 for that faja in Washington Heights. It had to be like almost this thick.
0: About an inch.
1: And it was something that I didn't even know how I could last my whole work shift with that thing on without suffocating because it was tight. So
2: you're smiling now. now you're smiling.
1: They're like fighting with the scissor, trying to get through it. And then they take it off. And the girl's like, what? Like, nobody really believed what they were seeing because they seen me with 4 bullet holes and no blood. She was like, literally like, what the It's like you guys are not understanding right now.
0: Of course, I knew all about these fajas. I mean, it's pretty serious stuff. And when I had my daughter, I don't remember how, but a faja made its way to me from my family's home in Mexico so that I could wear it. And my mom wore her own version of the faja
2: and got

0: wrapped up after she had me and my siblings. So it's like something that you don't really think about a lot. It's kind of like, you know, the faja is going to help you. But never in my life could I have imagined that a faja would end up saving someone's life, like literally. And neither did Lisbeth.
1: Yeah, I had a faja on, but a gun is a gun. A bullet hole is a bullet hole. It's not like I have a, what's those things?
0: Bulletproof vest. Coming up on Latino USA, Lisbeth explains the daily consequences of being a survivor of gun violence, and she takes us on her path to find strength from the shooting. Stay with us, no te vayas.

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1: This is what summer basketball sounds like in Canada.

0: Good morning. 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
1: Good morning! It's Saturday, August 8th. My name is Melissa Tobin, and you are listening to Weekend AM, the Folk Fest edition. Coming up today on the show, we'll tip our cowboy hats to Paige Penny, who just won the National Rising Star competition, which includes a recording contract with one of the biggest country music labels in Canada. And Feeling Free, we'll hear from a woman living in this province, originally from Iran, who talks about the freedom she now feels in a place where she is allowed to run. And it's the day that they never knew would come. It's the annual Newfoundland and Labrador Folk Festival. On today, in a stripped-down form, we'll speak with organizers live from Bannerman Park this morning. And if you're feeling spicy today, the Jamaican cuisine Jerkfest on George Street might be calling your name. We'll get the details. We'll also hear from historian Rod Phillips about his new book, Cats, A History. We'll hear about a homecoming 30 years in the making with a New Zealander returning to Forteau for the Come Home Year facilities. We'll also check in with the folks at the Gander Weather Office. We'll have a ton of great music lined up for the next 3.5 hours right here on CBC Radio 1. Right now, coming up to news time, we're headed off to St. John's. But stay tuned, Weekend AM, we'll be back after that.
2: This is CBC News for Newfoundland and Labrador. I'm Andrew Hawthorne. Good morning. Police have arrested a man from Widlass Bay after he allegedly fled from them on an ATV. RCMP spotted the man on a side-by-side without a helmet or a license plate on the South Shore Highway on Wednesday. He fled the scene at high speed, but footage from a nearby store helped to identify the 45-year-old, who had $11,000 in unpaid fines. He was spotted in the passenger seat of a vehicle the next day and arrested. The Minister of Social Supports and Well-being says that it's mind-blowing that two children were left in an allegedly abusive home for nearly 2 years before anyone took notice. Jody Wall is weighing in on the latest report from the province's Child and Youth Advocate. The report concerns two children who spent 22 months in a home without any oversight from social services. The children spent their lives in care in Ontario before a couple in this province expressed an interest in adopting them. Out-of-province social workers eventually came to check on the children, and they were removed from the home with criminal charges laid of child maltreatment. Wall says the situation should not have happened. He says interprovincial documentation should have been done from the beginning, and Ontario didn't do that.
3: They did not do the work from the onset. So when children were placed in our province, Newfoundland and Labrador, my department that I have now since October of 25, but my department at that time did miss out on following whatever steps were required to ensure that those children were being properly cared for, and that the interprovincial placement agreement was signed and in place. That was missed. And as I said, it should not have happened.
2: Wall says he's going to be in touch with his provincial counterpart in Ontario to ensure that an interprovincial placement agreement is in place for any children coming to the province in the future. He says that before this report was released, an interprovincial coordinator was hired to ensure proper steps were taken when children from other provinces came into care in Newfoundland and Labrador. Wall says that with this new position now hired, this kind of situation shouldn't happen again. One of the biggest employers in the province is continuing to show a loss in profits. A report from the directors of the Labrador Iron Ore Royalty Corporation says revenue for the second quarter of the year was down more than $33 million. That's a 27% decrease from the same time period last year. On the production side, IOC concentrate production is also down at just over 3 million tons. That's down by 30% of what was going on this time last year. There were questions on whether or not it would happen, but the Newfoundland and Labrador Folk Festival is going ahead today in St. John's. It runs from 10 a.m. to 9 p.m. in Bannerman Park, but with the long-running event having a smaller-than-average run. And it's free. CBC's Laura Howells has more.
4: Christina Smith, ready to play Folk Festival. After fears, it might not happen. A financial crisis meant it could have been over for good.
5: We would have lost something intrinsically belonging to Newfoundland and Labrador.
4: But after fundraising and government money, this Saturday, it's a go. Albeit stripped down. It's one day only, a smaller stage. All the performers live here. No one's getting flown in.
5: It reminds me of the early festivals when, you know, it was very small and very intimate. And basically what happened is right here, they would haul a flatbed truck. And that was the stage.
4: There's also no beer tent or food trucks. And it's free to go, donations only. Dave Penny is with the NL Folk Art Society.
6: It does seem counterintuitive, but the thing is, as soon as you charge an admission fee, you need a lot more fencing. You need, you need a gate, you need tickets, you need this, you need that, more security.
4: This is a 50th folk festival, but they're calling it the 49th and a half. Penny isn't sure what next year will look like, but says Folk Fest does have a long future. Laura Howell, CBC News, St. John's.
2: Finally, a Memorial University professor is getting ready to lead a 250-day research mission to the Arctic. Maxime Joffrey will be the chief research scientist and the only Canadian aboard the Terra Polar Station. The aluminum-clad station is saucer-shaped and will travel to the Arctic under its own power before becoming embedded in sea ice. The project will see no crew changes and aims to collect environmental data focused on how seasonal changes impact ecosystems. That's your news. I'm Andrew Hawthorne.
1: Thank you, Andrew, and welcome back to Weekend AM. I'm your host, Melissa Tobin. Remember me? Yes, I'm up bright and early before the sun. I was up. And hopefully you're enjoying your morning, whether you're cozy in bed, maybe you're getting up, going to work, maybe you're just coming home. Whatever you're doing, I hope you're having a great morning. We've got lots coming up. You heard there in the news that it's Folk Festival, and we've got some songs from the Folk Festival or musicians who will be at the Folk Festival coming up in this half hour. But first, we're going to have take a look at the forecast for Newfoundland and Labrador. First, starting off with some temperatures in and around Newfoundland and Labrador right now in Cornerbrook, sitting at 15 degrees. In Gander right now, it's 16. And in Argentia, sitting at 16 degrees. And in the capital city, it is 11 degrees. In the West End, 13 at the airport. Heading up to Labrador right now, in Wabush, some misty skies and 9 degrees. In Mary's Harbor right now, sitting at 11 degrees. And in Nain right now, the temperature is 8 degrees. And it's going to be a little bit of a wet day. Here is the details for Newfoundland and Labrador, starting off with the Avalon Peninsula, St. John's and area, all the way to the Bonavista Peninsula, Terra Nova. It's going to be a mix of sun and cloud today with a chance of drizzle or showers and fog lifting this morning. The high 16, except 21.

Coast for Buren Peninsula and Conegra. A mix of sun and cloud with some showers late this afternoon. The high today, 25 degrees, except 18 along the coast, feeling like 30 degrees with the humidity. And for Burgio Ramia, sunny skies this morning, and then a mix of sun and cloud for this afternoon with a high of 21, except 26 inland, feeling like about 31 degrees with the humidity. And for Porta Basque, it's going to be sunny today with some mix of sun and cloud later this afternoon, or later this morning, I should say. The temperatures gusting, or I should say the winds will be gusting up to 40. And your temperature high, 21, except 27 north of Cape Ray. And the humidity feel like 32 degrees there. And for the West Coast, for Cornerbrook area, a mix of sun and cloud today. A lovely day there. The high of 26, feeling like 31 with the humidity. Along the Northern Peninsula, it's going to be cloudy with a chance of showers this morning and some mix of sun and cloud later this afternoon. The high, 23, feeling like 28. And then heading up to Labrador for Lab City and Wabush. It's going to be sunny this morning, then a mix of sun and cloud. Looks like it's not a bad day for Iron Fest. A little bit of, I guess, a question mark there, some late afternoon showers, but we'll have to check in with the weather office in the next half hour to see what's happening there. The high, 26, feeling like 29 with the humidity. As we move to Churchill Falls, nice and sunny this morning with some clouds moving in near noon. The high, 27, feeling like 31. It's going to be clear skies in Happy Valley Goose Bay today with a high of 27 and a humidity of 32. Along the coast for Nain, mainly cloudy with a chance of showers or drizzle this morning with a high of 14. In Hopedale, a mix of sun and cloud with fog patches lifting this morning, the high 16 degrees. A mix of sun and cloud for Postville and Makovic, as well as Cartwright to Black Tickle. And there you'll see some drizzle moving in with fog patches lifting. The high 22 degrees, except 14 in the Black Tickle area. And for Norman Bay to Lodge Bay, a mix of sun and cloud. The high 21 inland, 17 along the coast. And for Red Bay to Lanseclair, cloudy with a chance of showers. Then a mix of sun and cloud for the rest of the day. A high of 18 degrees. So a little bit of a mixed bag here as we head into mid-August. We're right in the middle of summer, but maybe not so much that hot summer weather. But, you know, if that means we're not talking about fires, we're okay about that, right? Right. Okay, let's talk about music. And like we mentioned, the annual Folk Festival is happening today. The one-day event after, you know, some financial troubles that you might have heard about on our show. And it's the 50th festival, although 49 and a half. And we'll, I think, hear about that coming up later in the show when we speak live with Gene Houston, who will be down at Bannerman Park. But in the meantime, let's hear some music. We're going to hear some Andrew Kagumba, Flower Hill, and Alan Ricketts coming up. But right now, these ladies, Anita Best and Pamela Morgan, who will be performing at around 5:50 this evening. This is She's Like the Swallow.

Some Matthew Hornell there, and the Strangers with the song called, well, Townes Van Zandt song called Be Here to Love Me from an album that came out in 2012. And Matthew will be on stage today down at Bannerman Park as a part of the Bluegrass session starting around noon today, along with Dave Rowe, Ted Rowe, Neil Rosenberg, Matt Hinder, Maria Cherwick, and Mark Finch, and Daniel Benoob. Lots of great people on stage today. We're going to hear more of those. We also heard some Alan Ricketts in there, and starting off the show, some Anita Best. And we're going to go back to the music of the folk. We're going to hear from Gene Hewson live around after the 8 o'clock news, so stay tuned for that. But right now, let's go back to Flower Hill, who will be on stage around 4:20 this afternoon. This is the Loggers Alphabet.

0: Andrew Kakumba right there with a song called Nandir. Before that, the Loggers Alphabet and Flower Hill. You'll see them at Bannerman Park today as part of the Folk Festival. And we'll hear more about the Folk Festival coming up after the 8 o'clock news.
1: Coming up Monday on The Signal, a very special Monday gardening show with Bernice Hillier, her guests, two self-proclaimed extreme gardeners. Then Tuesday and Wednesday, The Signal will be live from the Newfoundland and Labrador Summer Games in Corner Brook. So tune in Monday for gardening, Tuesday, Wednesday for games coverage. Don't miss it.
0: Going to have some games coverage too coming up tomorrow. Alex Kennedy is covering it for CBC and he's going to be joining us live on the show tomorrow morning, so stay tuned for that. But right now, we'll just tell you about some things happening in and around our province right now. Well, the 37th annual Blueberry Festival, Brigus Blueberry Festival, of course, is happening today, and there's lots of performers happening today and tomorrow, and of course there's the big blueberry pie eating contest. Have you ever participated in a pie eating contest? I don't think I'd do very good. I would love a cake contest instead. All right. Other things you want to check out today. Well, it's the last day to check out performances from Shakespeare by the Sea. You can check out The Two Gentlemen of Verona happening at 6 o'clock this evening at East Point Elementary. It's an 80-minute show without intermission, and they ask you to dress warmly because, you know, the temperature doesn't look so great for this summer day. But admission is free, and all are welcome to come. And in the afternoon today, from 11 o'clock and 1 o'clock, are the final performances of Binja, which you heard about on Weekend AM earlier this summer. It's an all-ages show, free admission, and it should be a wonderful live theater experience for the littles and the bigs. If you want for more information, you can check out Shakespeare by the Sea Facebook and Instagram page as well. And also today happening at The Space is the Wendy Smallwood Celebration of Life, happening from 2 to 5. The family and friends are and welcome you out to celebrate Wendy, and we send our wishes their way. Okay, coming up now for national and international news. But coming up after that, we're going to check in with the Gander Weather Office to see just how summery this weekend will be.
2: From CBC News, The World This Hour, I'm Neil Kumar. We begin in BC, where the southern interior has been hit the hardest by a recent surge of fire activity. The Bradley Creek blaze has destroyed at least 230 homes on the western shore of Okanagan Lake. Also, the South Okanagan wildfire has expanded to 5,000 hectares. Evacuation orders have been issued as the Bald Range fire is considered out of control. Now the hazy gray smoke is covering most of the region, blanketing the tourist season and festivals. Shelley Joyce reports.
3: I've heard the word devastating be thrown out by some of our organizers. It's very disappointing.
4: Jonathan Arkle says the decision to cancel the Kelowna Apple Triathlon to be held this weekend was not made lightly. 730 athletes were registered for the event that included a variety of distances, including the Canadian National Championships. This weekend's Ribfest is expected to be shrouded in smoke. Duncan Altheus is one of the organizers. He says they've canceled the Dragon Boat part of the festival because of poor air quality.
5: With the smoke, we decided to not run that event.
4: Ribbers are still optimistic that people who are sick of the smoke will still come out to give themselves a bit of a lift.
6: We're only going to add to it a little bit, and it'll be the nice smelling, like barbecue glazed kind of smoke. So we're
4: tourists in Kelowna still making the best of their vacations that have been planned for months. Shelley Joyce, CBC News, Kamloops.
2: In Utah, a helicopter battling a large wildfire with two people on board crashed on Friday. Federal officials say there's no immediate word on their conditions. The helicopter was one of seven working a fire in central Utah that was caused by lightning back on July 27th. According to the FAA, the crash took place in Richfield, which is about 256 kilometers south of Salt Lake City. Donald Trump's plans to build a lavish ballroom on the White House grounds have suffered another setback. An appeals court in Washington, D.C. has ruled the U.S. president needs congressional approval to proceed with his plan. Tom Perry reports.
7: I want to build a ballroom. It needs it badly. Donald Trump's plans in limbo. An appeals court has upheld a ruling ordering a halt to work on the president's lavish ballroom, saying the project needs congressional approval. Trump calls the ruling judicial overreach and says he'll take his case to the Supreme Court. For Trump, it's the second legal setback in a week. Last Friday, U.S. attorney and former Fox News host Jeanine Pirro dropped the case against David Hearn. The former U.S. Olympian was accused of vandalizing the reflecting pool in Washington's National Mall. Pirro acknowledged the real problem was shoddy workmanship. Hearn told CNN about his ordeal.
8: It's not the United States of America that I know.
7: In its ruling on the ballroom, the appeals court reminded Trump presidents are temporary tenants of the White House, not the owner. Tom Perry, CBC News, Washington.
2: And the U.S. Senate has confirmed Todd Blanche as the Attorney General. The vote took place early this morning. The Republican-led Senate voted 50-49 to make Blanche the second confirmed attorney general since Trump returned to the White House last year. In Ontario's Niagara region, grape growers are bracing for more rain. That's after major rainfall already caused severe flooding there. Now, some people are trying to navigate the shifts in extreme weather. Sheehan Desjardins reports.
9: The water was up to here.
10: Rows of grapevines sitting in a deep pool of water, according to Bill Rittlemeyer. There are still some lingering puddles on his Niagara-on-the-Lake winery, but it's a far cry from a week ago.
11: We need to expect this kind of weather, wild weather in every direction. Global weirding, as I like to refer to it.
10: Wild like the string of storms that hit Ontario's Niagara region, flooding hundreds of homes and businesses, including many in the province's billion-dollar wine industry. The chair of the Grape Growers of Ontario says he's never seen anything like it, and Kevin Watson has been in the industry for decades.
12: There's always a new challenge, and we will get through this together.
10: A tough job, especially with more rain in the forecast. Sheehan Desjardins, CBC News, Niagara-on-the-Lake, Ontario.
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0: Welcome back to Weekend AM right here from our CBC studios in Gander. I'm your host, Melissa Tobin, filling in for our regular host, Martin Jones. Good Saturday morning. In this half hour, we're going to get a preview of this week's Saturday Night Blues and a homecoming 30 years in the making. We'll hear from a New Zealander who made it back to Forto to come home year festivities this week. But we're going to check in with the folks at the Gander Weather Office shortly. But before we do that, let's have a look at some temperatures in and around Newfoundland and Labrador this morning. The coldest spot in the province right now, Cartwright, sitting at 6 degrees. Elsewhere in Labrador, it's 9 in Wabush, 15 in Happy Valley Goose Bay, 11 degrees in Mary's Harbour, and sitting at 8 degrees in Nain. Here on the island, it's 12 degrees in St. Anthony, 15 degrees in Portabasca and Cornerbrook. It's 16 right here in Gander, 13 in both Bonavista and Twillingate, and also at St. John's Airport, 11 degrees in the west of St. John's. And the hot spot in all of Newfoundland and Labrador is 18 degrees. And here to tell us about this summer day, this August 8th, we've got Justin Boudreau, meteorologist on duty at the Gander Weather Office this morning. Good morning. How are you?
13: Good morning.
0: Okay. So, Justin, summer doesn't seem to be here anymore. What can you tell us about today?
13: Yeah, it's more fall-like than summer, at least early fall. Kind of feels more like September. We don't got a whole lot of hope for today, really. Basically, a lot of the same that we've been seeing. We have some showers moving through central and eastern Newfoundland this morning. They could be fairly heavy at times, but they're not guaranteed to hit everyone either, so you may not even see them. And hopefully those will taper off by about noon today. A lot of the island should clear out, so there are some mid-20s expected in some areas today, mainly in the south and in central and anywhere where the sun beats out the cloud. But here in the northeast and in the north, it's probably going to remain a bit cloudier. And so we're going to be sort of struggling to hit the 20 degrees. At least it won't be like cold, but parts of the coast probably sort of in the mid-teens as well. And this stuff just kind of continues. There is a chance, at least for Sunday, we could see a little bit more sunshine than we did today. So that'll bring those temperatures up a few degrees. But again, it's still nothing. It's not our typical summer weather, that's for sure.
0: No, and of course, it's festivals. Do you know the folk festival's on? There's Iron Fest up in Lab West. So are they all going to get rained out today or what?
13: I wouldn't say so. Like, those showers moving across St. John's this morning, it would be just that, and we'll see how it mixes sun and cloud later. In Labrador, it's mainly sunny day out there. It's actually expecting a high of 26, so it won't be too bad. But there will be a chance of afternoon showers, and that will continue into this evening. So there's certainly a chance there could be some stuff, but it's not guaranteed.
0: Okay, and what about looking ahead for the rest of the week? What are you guys keeping your eyes on?
13: We do have some more persistent showers kind of trying to push their way. So those will move into western Labrador tomorrow, and they'll be sort of knocking on the door for Newfoundland. So it's probably more of a Sunday night into Monday. Some areas we'll see at least some more organized showers move through. Other than that, it's there's not a whole lot of particularly fantastic weather, but the same.
0: But we're not talking about fires.
13: Yeah, well, that's the one saving grace, right? We've not been dried out to the point where we can enjoy the summer in that extent, I guess. But it would be nice if it was sunny for like 2 days in a row.
0: Yeah, I know. You know, when I moved to Gander many years ago, I discovered what summer was, and it was many days in a row as I grew up in St. John's, but I feel like that's changed now.
13: Well, we did have like 4 fantastic summers in a row, which were kind of unprecedented. Since I've lived here, you'd get a couple of weeks and then the odd scattered day, but we had like 3 straight months for the last 4 years, so I think we're finally cashing the bill.
0: Yeah, we got to hang on to those moments. Well, Justin, thank you so much for joining us. Always a pleasure talking to you.
13: No problem. Have a good one.
0: You too. And that's meteorologist Justin Boudreau of the Gander Weather Office. There he said, you know, it's going to be a little bit of wet one in many places today, but the sun will kind of come out, you know. You'll make the most of the day. I'm sure you will. All right. Well, heading from that, he mentioned that it's going to be a nice sunny day in Lab West where Iron Fest is on the go. And along with the concert, they have motocross. There's the star of motocross is happening at the Labrador City Arena, and parking is at the Arts and Culture Center. You can buy tickets for that. Bring your own chair, and there will be a canteen. Starts at 9:30. The first show is at 11, and then the second pit party is at 12:30 with a show at 2 o'clock, and then the big concert starts at 5 o'clock, and that's a 19 plus event. They've got Tarmageddon, Darina Harvey Band at 6:15, Finger 11, and then Dean Brody. And then who's on stage again? This band, Darina Harvey Band, playing 2 sets at Iron Fest. My God, where do they get the energy? Here they are with Waves of Home.

0: Fans love them. Drina Harvey Band and Waves of Home. In the Forte Bay Come Home Year. I'm just hearing myself again. Sorry. The Forte Bay Come Home Year brought folks together from all over, but no one has traveled farther from this next person you're going to hear. Jeremy Joplin. Hailing from Mangawhai, New Zealand, the Kiwi flew over 15,000 kilometers to the shores of Labrador, and even though it's been a while, it's a place he still calls home. Labrador Morning producer Stephen Roberts met up with him outside the Labrador Coastal Inn in Forte, where he is staying.
1: Jeremy, could you just tell me why exactly you wanted to get back here for to come home here?
2: I wanted to come home because I've kept in contact with all these people that I originally met when I first moved over here. And it was time to be able to do it. I was able to do it. And I know it had been 20 years since the last one. So I thought to myself, well, if I miss this one, I'm going to be 70 by the time I get to the next one. So I thought I'd really make an effort to come over and see everybody.
1: And when was the last time you were here?
2: So I left in 95. And I moved here in 89 and left in 95, finished, graduated high school here and moved down to Florida and then moved back home to sort of grow up and have kids and families and things like that.
1: Okay. Could you just tell me a little bit about your background? So how did you end up in Labrador to start with?
2: Yeah. My mother was a nurse, and she was a nurse down in New Zealand. It was just myself and her, and she decided that she wanted to do a bit of travelling. There was international opportunities here in Canada. We ended up here, so she was a nurse at the Grenfell Regional Health Services back in the day, and was an outpost nurse, and dragged me along with her, and ended up here, riding snowmobiles.
1: Right. So you're here for 6 years, from 89 to 95. You graduated, actually, from Mountain Field Academy here in Forte, is that correct?
2: Well,
1: It wasn't Mountain Field Academy at the time, though, right? It was Mountain Field Central High.
2: Yeah, correct. No, I was here for, they put me back a grade, just for me to understand the system, which was cool. Not that I excelled in that system, but I got through it in the end of it. But yes, finished in 95 and graduated with my class, which was awesome, and have kept in contact with most of them since.
1: Now that you're here this week, what exactly stands out to you in terms of how things have changed or how things have perhaps stayed the same?
2: When I first got here, I initially looked around and sort of saw that a lot hadn't changed. But over the course of the period of these last sort of 5 days and getting some talking to people about the weather and the snow and the fishery, and the moratorium finished in 92 and I left in the year after that. And I said, it doesn't seem like much has changed, but a lot has changed. And the buildings are still the same, the roads are still the same, but people's lifestyles have changed. You know, it is more recreational now. Back then it was purely fishing and people having a lot more fun and time to be able to spend with their families. And I think that's, there's a lot more tourism here, so I thought that's brought in, you can see that's brought in more opportunity for those around. But the businesses and the homes still stay the same. The hospitality has never changed. But that's the main thing. There's been a shift in the way people live here in Southern Labrador.
1: Now that you're here, I mean, have you, I guess, you know, you got to meet a lot of old friends. Have you had any opportunities to reminisce? Have you had any opportunities to share any old memories with people?
2: Every day. Every single day. I'm catching up with some people. Funny thing is most people recognize me before I recognize them. But yeah, every day I've got people, you know, saying, look, come over for supper, let's meet for a coffee, reminiscing over beers, cornhole challenges, just sort of reconnecting with everybody again, which I had previously. So we're all still the same. We're just, our experiences as adults are shared, and with a few stories just to remind us that we were still a bit silly back in the day.
1: Did you get to participate in any of the festivities?
2: Yep. Well, I did the cornhole challenge yesterday, and there was the dance the other day before that, and there was the traditional breakfast, and then there was the concert that I went to as well. I didn't participate in the mummers because, as I sort of said, that I struggled to recognise people without masks on, so I thought doing that might have been a little bit harder. So yeah, and I felt I got to join in the festivities, but also take time out to go and see those people and spend some time, you know, having a bit of a look around and catching up with other friends.
1: What did it mean to you to be honored, I guess, and, you know, be asked to cut the cake at the opening ceremony of the Forte Bay Come Home Year?
2: Yeah, that was a bit of a shock. I think that I got a bit set up on that one. I went up to Shelley Hancock afterwards and said, look, you know, what was going on there? She goes, well, we knew you were coming from a long way away, so we had to get you to do something. But yes, I was extremely honoured, a bit overwhelmed. It was something that I'll never forget. But again, I've never forgotten this place ever, so it'll be just another memory that I'll cherish for the long term.
1: As you reflect on this experience, what do you think you're going to remember most about the 2026 Fort O'Bay Come Home Year?
2: Just being welcomed and being brought back into the fold of what I was like when it was like when I was here back in the late and the early 90s. You know, everybody is wonderful. There's so many great stories. What's the biggest thing I think I remember? Oh, probably the friends and food. I really enjoyed getting back to some of the yummy food that you just don't get back in New Zealand. And it's one of the things that I was looking forward to, just sort of, which makes sort of coming back here feeling like home again. With you get you've got your nice food that you get to eat. So I've haven't had baked apples in 30 something years. So I've been fortunate enough to take part in some of those.
1: So you're fond of baked apples?
2: Love them, love them. Oh my God, they're the best. I think they're the best berry I've ever tasted.
1: Are you going to be? I guess you won't be able to take any back with you, eh?
2: Well, hopefully somebody might turn up with some preserves and I can take those back at the Back Apple Craft Show, the craft fair in a couple of days. So hopefully yes, but if not, I'll have to wait another few more years.
1: Right. And I guess speaking too of things that have changed, you just mentioned the Bake Apple Festival. Now, actually, I believe the Bake Apple Festival starts today, I believe. You're going to take in some of that, but I think that's probably one of the things that's changed a lot as well since you were here. The Bake Apple Festival, I think, was really big back in the early 1990s. Mm.
2: Yes, it was. It was centred around out in Lansamore out by the ice skating rink, which is not there anymore. Mm-hmm. And yes, it was big. There were some massive dances and some great concerts, and you centred around it out there on that side of things. And so, yes, no, it looks like a smaller version, but I don't think it'll be any less fantastic. And, you know, what's going to be available for those people that are coming to enjoy it is going to be awesome.
1: How much longer are you here for now?
2: I leave on Sunday and I've got probably about 20 hours of flying to get back home. The biggest, longest flight is about 17 and a half hours from New York to New Zealand. So yeah, it's going to be bittersweet to say goodbye. I haven't got to see everybody, but I'll try to say goodbye to those who I have seen and look forward to coming back again.
1: Do you think it'll be another 30 years, or do you think you'd like to come back again sometime a bit sooner?
2: I think that's probably the one thing I've noticed. There is a lot more opportunity to be able to get back. So there's flights that come in from the UK. I normally sort of get to the UK for family reasons. So yes, jumping across the Atlantic on a short sort of week or couple of weeks is more likely to be able to happen, hopefully within the next sort of 5 years.
1: Jeremy, is there anything else that you'd like to add? Any other, experiences here that you would like to share this week?
2: I'd just really like to say thank you to everybody on the coast. There are a wonderful bunch of people. There's people here that weren't able to make it, that I've been in contact with, who've been stoked to be able to have me come home. There's people that have passed on that I've been able to reminisce with friends and family about here, and have chatted and enjoyed their memories as well. So overall, it's just a huge thank you for welcoming me back to the community, and I look forward to spending more time here. I don't want to go home.
0: And that's Jeremy Joplin hailing from Mangawhawhai, New Zealand, speaking there with Labrador Morning's Stephen Roberts. And he mentioned there that the Forto Come Home Year, followed by the Forto Lions Club Bake Apple Festival. It's happening today at 7 o'clock. Is just in about, well, I guess a half hour or so, is the traditional breakfast. And it goes till 10 a.m. From 2 to 4:30 is the Forto at the Forto Community Center. Is a family day all day. And there is adult cornhole tournament today from 7 to midnight. And lots more continuing tomorrow as well. Continuing here on CBC Radio on Saturday Night Blues this week, Holger Peterson is joined by Cedric Burnside, and he talks about some of his musical mentors, like his grandfather, R.L. Burnside, and Mississippi Hill Country legend, Othur Turner.
3: I remember turning 8 years old and always beating on buckets and pans, you know, never played a real drum before. And so I was 8 years old, went to Othur Turner, and Mr. Othur said, "You want to play that snap?" And I was like, "You talking to me? Really?" It's like, "Yeah, you want to play that snap?" And I put it on, and I started playing it, and he was like, "Yeah, well, come on, follow me." And he got the fife, and I just went to follow him. I was like, wow, that was the most magnificent, scariest, you know, awesome day of my life, you know, because in my stomach I was feeling butterflies, like, ah, oh man. But I was so happy, man, because I never played a snare before, and Mr. Othur let me play for the first time.

0: Some Cedric Burnside there with I'll Be Trying. And you can hear more of Holger Peterson tonight starting at 7:30 Island Time, 7 o'clock in most parts of Labrador on CBC Music. Always a good time. All right, a couple of things happening in and around our community. We'll want to tell you about the Sunday morning bird walks at the Botanical Garden at Memorial University happening tomorrow morning from 8 to 10 o'clock. It's a guided walk through the nature trails with a friend of the garden volunteer, and you're asked to meet in the parking lot across the road from the main gate. And the group leaves promptly, so if you want to check it out, make sure you come earlier. Binoculars are helpful, and make sure you wear comfortable footwear. And the walk is around 1.5 to 2 hours, and everybody is welcome to come out. And if you're looking for a show to check out later this week on Thursday at the Old Courthouse in Harbor Grace, it's Fergus O'Byrne and Jim Payne, who will be playing at the Folk Fest today. So if you want to check out them at Harbor Grace, you can check out tickets. Go to historicharborgrace.com, and that's where you'll buy some tickets. All right, coming up now for the local news. We'll be back in about 3.
1: This is CBC News for Newfoundland and Labrador. I'm Andrew Hawthorne. The Minister of Social Supports and Well-being says it is mind-blowing that two children were left in an allegedly abusive home for nearly 2 years before anyone took notice. Jody Wall is weighing in on the latest report from the province's Child and Youth Advocate. The report concerns two children who spent 22 months in a home without any oversight from social services. The children spent their lives in care in Ontario before a couple in this province expressed an interest in adopting them. Out of province social workers eventually came to check on the children, and they were removed from the home with criminal charges laid. Wall says the situation shouldn't have happened. He says interprovincial documentation should have been done from the beginning, and Ontario didn't do that.
2: They did not do the work from the onset. So when children were placed in our province, Newfoundland and Labrador, my department that I have now since October of 25, but my department at that time did miss out on following whatever steps were required to ensure that those children were being properly cared for and that the interprovincial placement agreement was signed and in place. That was missed. And as I said, it should not have happened.
1: Wall says he's going to be in touch with his provincial counterpart in Ontario to ensure that an intraprovincial placement agreement is in place for any children coming to the province in the future. He says before the report was released, an interprovincial coordinator was hired to ensure proper steps were taken when children from other provinces come into care in Newfoundland in Labrador. Federal Fisheries Department staff say that they are worried that the U.S. is about to adopt legislation that could jeopardize the survival of the North Atlantic right whale. That's according to an internal memo sent to senior fisheries officials obtained by the Canadian press. It discusses a bill backed by U.S. President Donald Trump to delay new protections for the critically endangered whale until 2035. There are now fewer than 400 North Atlantic right whales. The Canadian Wildlife Federation says the whales have rebounded slightly in the past few years because of government protection. The Winterset in Summer Literary Festival is celebrating its Silver Jubilee this weekend on the Eastport Peninsula. The festival connects writers and readers from around the province. Vice Chair Paula Best says the festival adds greatly to the local economy, bringing in a lot of revenue for accommodations, restaurants, and purchases of local arts and crafts. She says it represents an opportunity that comes to a part of the world that people may not normally visit.
3: The East Peninsula offers so much, like the beautiful beaches. It's you know, the historic town of Selvage. And the festival is just, to me, is the icing on the cake. And so when they come, they get, I think, a very warm Newfoundland welcome from within the community, from the board, and they get to experience something that's, you know, for many of them, is quite unique.
1: Tonight's event is the BMO Winterset Award Finalists and Gala, where the winners of the 2023 BMO Winterset Literary Award, Holly Hogan, will chat with last year's winner, Angela Antle, and with finalists Debbie McGee and Mackenzie Nolan. The 25th run of the Winterset in Summer Festival goes until tomorrow. Finally, traditional dances and delicious food. That's what those in Happy Valley Goose Bay can expect today at the 2026 Filipino Heritage Celebration. This year's theme is celebrating our heritage, sharing our culture, and strengthening our community. Pope Guim is one of the performers this year. He's lived in Goose Bay since he was a teenager and says he's looking forward to showing his background to the kids in the community.
4: For the kids that was born here, I feel like it's amazing for them to experience even once a year what I used to experience growing up, like going to festivals and all that, getting to know more about my culture and what my people back then used to do, you know, the traditional dances, the traditional songs and all that.
1: Guim says he's going to be blending country music with Filipino music during his performance. The Filipino Heritage Celebration will be taking place today. That's going to be at Kinsman Park. It starts at 1 p.m. and runs until 5. That's your CBC News for Newfoundland and Labrador at this hour. You can find updates all the time at cbc.ca/NL. I'm Andrew Hawthorne.
0: Thank you, Andrew, and welcome back to Weekend AM on CBC Radio across Newfoundland and Labrador and streaming everywhere in the world on the CBC Listen app. I'm your host for this morning, Melissa Tobin, and in this half hour, Cats, a History, we'll have the author and historian Rob Phillips. He's going to be here to talk about his new book, and we'll have some local tunes as well to remind you what's going on around Newfoundland and Labrador, and of course, right now, it's weather time. We're going to start off with some temperatures, starting off with the cold spot in Newfoundland and Labrador. It is 6 degrees right now in Cartwright, warming up to 9 in Wabush. It's 15 in Happy Valley Goose Bay, 11 degrees in Mary's Harbor, and on the north coast of Labrador in Nain right now, sitting at 8 degrees. As we move to the island, it is 15 degrees in both Portabasque and Corner Brook right now, 12 degrees at the tip of St. Anthony. In Gander, it is sitting at 16 degrees, and just up the road in Twillingate, it's 13 degrees, also 13 in Bonavista right now, and at St. John's Airport, it's 13 degrees, and Deer Lake, the hot spot at 18. And we spoke with meteorologist Justin Boudreau of the Gander Weather Office just a half an hour ago, and here's what he said we're going to expect today in today's weather.
5: Yeah, it's more fall-like than summer. At least early fall. Kind of feels more like September. We don't got a whole lot of hope for today, really. Basically, a lot of the same that we've been seeing. We have some showers moving through central and eastern Newfoundland this morning. They could be fairly heavy at times, but they're not guaranteed to hit everyone either, so you may not even see them. And hopefully those will taper off by about noon today. A lot of the island should clear out, so there are some mid-20s expected in some areas today, mainly in the south and in central and anywhere where the sun beats out the cloud. But here in the northeast and in the north, it's

0: Mostly sunny in most parts of Labrador today. So, you know, for the folks of Iron Fest, it's going to be a lovely day for that. Around Newfoundland and Labrador, we might have to make sure you bring your a rain jacket or an umbrella. Although, I don't know about you, I don't use umbrellas here in Newfoundland and Labrador because of the wind. Time right now, 8 minutes after 7 here on the island, 6:38 in most parts of Labrador. Now, whether you love them or hate them, and I love them, for some reason, a lot of people have some strong feelings about cats. And there's a new book that gives some insight as to why that is. It's called Cats, A History, and it looks into the shifting attitudes and relationships between cats and humans over the centuries, from ancient Greece revering them to their 18th century European association with witches and evil. And of course, today, cats, along with dogs, are the most popular household pets in the world. Historian Rod Phillips wrote the book and spoke with our Martin Jones about it earlier this summer.
1: You have said that cats would be regarded more favorably if it wasn't for the existence of dogs as pets. Explain that.
2: Yeah, often when people think of cats, and especially when they think of cats negatively, and I have to say, a lot of people do think of cats negatively, often they have in mind dogs as a kind of comparison. Because we tend to think of dogs as the, if you like, the model domesticated animal. You know, it lives easily with humans, it's friendly to humans, it's easily trained, and it's friendly to other dogs, and so on. So, you know, dogs are a kind of a model domesticated animal. And then there's other domesticated animal that we live with. Cats are not like that. And anyone who's had relationships with cats and dogs knows that they're quite different. Cats, you know, present themselves as more independent, aloof, difficult to train. I mean, you know, we use the term like herding cats and so on. So, you know, my sense is that, you know, the comparison between dogs and cats really means that cats fail at being domesticated. But if we didn't have dogs to compare them with, we would think of cats as very domesticated. I mean, here's an animal that, you know, lives in the house. It can be quite friendly. Cats can be quite friendly. They can come when you call. But sometimes they won't. They'll sleep on your bed. You know, so they're very domesticated in many respects. But it's only when you compare them to dogs that they appear to be less domesticated. And so, you know, if they weren't dogs, well, we'd think about cats differently.
1: Why can't we all just get along, huh?
2: That's right.
1: I want to talk about the history of this a little bit, though, too. Help us understand the evolution of humans' interactions with cats in the early days, maybe the different ways we viewed cats before they became the pets like we have them today.
2: Yeah, I think what we see is a long continuity. First of all, you know, cats were thought of as valuable because they protected human food from rodents and from vermin. And this began, you know, back, you know, maybe 12,000 years ago when, you know, wild cats, which are a species of animal that cats evolved from, when wild cats entered human settlements and began to feed on the rodents that were attacking human grain supplies. So it was a good relationship because the cats would eat the rodents and that preserved the grain from the rodents. And over time, you know, cats became valued for their ability to deal with vermin. And so, you know, you find cats not only around granaries, but in bakeries, on ships, you know, all kept for this purpose. But at the same time, no one ever thought you had to have a good relationship with cats. You know, they were just there. They did their job. You didn't need to train them. You didn't need to feed them. They just existed, and they did the service for humans. So that was one thing. But you know, it's because they were never really integrated into human society, unlike dogs. You know, cats were always thought of as kind of marginal animals. You know, they prowled around the fringes of human society. They didn't become part of human society like dogs. So the church in the Middle Ages began to think of cats as marginal in the same way as heretics were and as witches were and as people who practiced magic were. And so they began to associate cats with these activities of heresy and witchcraft. And that turned the church on cats. It made the cats you know, a very negative target for the church. Unlike Islam, you know, which values cats very, very highly. If you go to a mosque,

0: many parts of the world. You find many cats in mosques because they're thought of as very virtuous creatures. But the church regarded cats in a very negative way. So you get this, you know, basic acceptance of cats, or I call it the tolerance of cats, because they perform a valuable service. And then this overlay of hatred of cats and this desire to get rid of cats. And that sort of peaked in the 1800s when there were calls for cats to be exterminated en masse. People began to treat cats as outsiders that shouldn't be in countries like France and Germany and the United States and that kind of thing. So, you know, it hasn't been a pretty picture. It's been a very volatile relationship that humans have had with cats. For the most part, I think just a sort of a neutral one. Cats are neither good nor bad. But then you get this overlay of thinking of cats as fundamentally evil and having to be dealt with.
1: What changed then in how we view cats? How did we turn them into house pets?
0: Well, there was a shift in the 1800s. I mean, you see over hundreds of years, you do find people who have good things to say about cats. I mean, they're few and far between. You find people who have pet cats in the 18th century. You know, a number of people have cats and they give them names so we can think of them as pets. But it's not really until the 20th century that people begin to cats. You know, on a mass basis. So like today, between 20-30% of households, more in some places, have a pet cat or at least one pet cat. But I think things began to change in the 1800s, just as, you know, people are calling for the extermination of cats. You find people saying, no, cats are as good as dogs. They're just different. And you have to appreciate the difference, not just judge one against the other. You get cat shows, and you get people writing about cats. You get the first books that are positive about cats. So I think probably from the late 1800s, some people start to have pet cats. You know, they become more common. But I don't think it's really until after the Second World War, the 1950s, 1960s, that we really see people cats on a widespread basis. And then, you know, we can see we get a lot of books on how to care for your cat from the 1950s and 1960s onwards. And then you get veterinarians shift to looking after small pets, so small animals like dogs and cats, so as to sustain pet ownership. So it's it's a long history, and it really shifts very late. I mean, I would say that, you know, that cat ownership, you know, as pet cats, really occupies about 1% of the time that cats have been around humans.
1: Rod, what do you hope people take away from reading your book?
0: Well, I hope that people understand cats better and understand the relationship between humans and cats. In a sense, I mean, it's called Cats, but it's also a book about humans. Because it's a history of the way that humans have looked at cats, and it can tell us a lot about humans and why they would regard what is essentially a very small harmless mammal, why they would erect all these images about them and characterize them in very negative ways. You know, why people would do that. I mean, even today, you know, there are lots of people who hate cats and people are afraid of cats, and I mean, I hope that not only cat lovers, but I hope that, you know, people who have neutral or negative attitudes towards cats would actually find something in the book.
2: And that's Rod Phillips. He is the author, historian, and professor at Carleton University. His book, Cats: A History, was recently published by John Hopkins University Press. And if you don't know already, I'm on Team Cat. Okay, well, what if the trees around you held the materials for everything from a rain hat to your finest clothes? That's exactly what happens in the ancient practice of cedar weaving. It's a traditional craft and art form, especially among First Nations people in the coastal Northwest. The pliable inner bark has been made into ceremonial regalia, hats, and baskets since time immemorial. And CBC's Gabrielle Planka recently stopped by Steve Smith's workshop in Teslin, Yukon, for a lesson.
3: Hello, my name is Steve Smith. My Indian name is Kashtuk, and I'm from the Dakhlawadi Nation of the Tezlin-Tlingit Council, and I work at the Heritage Center here in Tezlin, Yukon. I'm holding two pieces of cedar inner bark.
4: Why is it wet?
3: It has to be wet in order for it to be pliable enough to weave. First thing we're going to do is we're going to start half and half these two pieces. Then we have one weave to start here, and go this side's to the back, this side's to the front.
4: It's quite meditative.
3: Mm-hmm.
4: It's yes, very, it is. It's very nice and zen.
3: Yes, it is. It's very calming.
4: Yeah. Okay. Crease, and then over, and crease.
3: You gotta start on the right side first, always.
4: I did it.
3: Okay, good. You're good.
4: And then
3: you're so fast, I didn't see you.
4: There we go. And then now these two to go like this.
3: Yeah.
4: Yes.
3: And you know, don't expect it to be perfect either because it's your first time trying.
4: Where do you get the wood?
3: This comes from Courtney, BC.
4: You order it?
3: Yeah. We ordered it in 2009. So it's pretty old.
4: Holds up okay though.
3: Yeah.
4: Yeah.
3: Just old wood. I can watch this.
5: What?
4: Nothing. I know. It's just what you're
3: wrong. Okay, so that's going to be good.
4: Braid it into itself, basically.
3: Yes, you have to braid it back into itself because then it'll stay together.
4: Do you find it really satisfying when you pull it through like that?
3: Well, once you trim it and clean it up, it does come together.
4: Yeah.
3: And it'll dry out nice.
4: It's so beautiful to be able to just make something.
3: Okay, let's try this on and see if we did a good job. Look at that.
4: Cool. I love because it has all of the different pieces in it. It comes out really multi-toned.
3: Right?
4: Yeah, it's really beautiful.
3: So what do you think of that? Has it been a good experience?
4: This is a great experience.
3: This is what I do for my living, and I've been doing it for 3 years and at the cultural center here. And we're having Tlingit Day today, and it's been a good day. Thank you for coming to learn.
2: And that's cedar weaver Steve Smith there with CBC's Gabrielle Planka, who is getting a little lesson there, and they're in Tezlin, Yukon. Now, there are so many events on the go this weekend in Newfoundland and Labrador. Hardly have time to name them all, but let's go through some of them. If you're in Ramia, well, it's the annual Rock Island Music Festival this weekend. Coming up today, the Pink Boys, Wee Fellers, Ivan Gillis and Friends, and then they're on tonight for a show that's going into the wee hours. And tomorrow there's more music along with some bingo, breakfast, a bake sale, all in support of the local fire department. As we mentioned earlier, the Brigus Blueberry Festival is on the go all weekend with lots of music, including Swimming, the St. John's Band, who are doing an artist in residency in Brigus. So I think they're playing around early. I think they're on early today. So if you want to check them out, you can find out all the information on the Brigus Blueberry Festival and their Facebook page. Of course, so you heard in the news there, Winterset and Summer Literary Festival continues this weekend. A full list of events there if you're in the Eastport area. It's a wonderful thing to check out. You could go to wintersetinsummer.ca to check out the lineup and buy your tickets there. Also happening today, we mentioned Iron Fest. There's also the Filipino community in Happy Valley Goose Bay is having an annual heritage celebration at the Kinsman Center. And also wanted to mention in Corner Brook is the Ilmeduzgweg Maoyomi in Corner Brook starting today at 6 a.m. in fact was the start with the traditional powwow. Goes until 4:30. They started at 8 o'clock is the Sweat Lodge. 9 o'clock is a medicine walk. 11 a.m. is hand drumming. And at noon there's an opening prayer and remarks. If you want to check out all the events that are happening in Corner Brook, you can go to emiboi.ca and check out the events. All right. Also happening in Corner Brook at the Rotary Arts Center tonight, the smooth sounds of Len O'Neill and Zainab Wilson. Now, Len, of course, from the St. John's music scene, has been on the go for a while. You might remember his band Green and Gold, and he's been doing some solo stuff for the past few years. And Zainab is a percussionist from Montreal who lived in Australia, in fact, and found her way here. And they're on tour, and I got the chance to see them when they were in Central. An amazing show. So if you're in Corner Brook this evening at 8 o'clock, I highly recommend you get some tickets. And we're going to do a little bit of a twofer here with some Len, starting off with Zainab, and this is Through the Storm.

0: Rebels in the Rubble by Len O'Neill right there. Check him out. And along with Zainab Wilson performing at the Rotary Arts Center in Corner Brook this evening. Now it's time for the news, but coming up after that, we'll talk about Jerkfest.
1: The debaters celebrate 20 years of giggles and guffaws. 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
1: 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And on demand on CBC Listen. Coming up later this morning, it's Day 6 with Brent Bambury.
4: Bonnie Erickson was hired as a designer by Jim Henson in 1970. She not only witnessed the stratospheric rise of the Muppets, she created Miss Piggy, one of the greatest stars of all time. Bonnie Erickson, coming up on Day 6.
5: This is World Report. Good morning. I'm John Northcott, live in Whitehorse. We will return to the Yukon later in the show, but we start to the south of us in British Columbia, where a fast-moving wildfire has forced an entire town from its homes. All 12,000 residents of Summerland are under an immediate order to evacuate. The CBC's Sarah Penton has the latest.
6: The Bald Range fire is currently an estimated 50 square kilometers. It's located about 15 kilometers northwest of Summerland on the southwest end of Okanagan Lake. Evacuation orders have been released by both the Regional District of Central Okanagan and the Regional District of Okanagan-Similkameen. Eric Thompson is an emergency operations spokesperson.
7: Many, many others and volunteers are doing the very best they can, ensuring that first responders, paramedics, BC Wildfire, firefighters, RCMP, search and rescue, many, many others, and volunteers are doing the very best they can in what is a very dynamic situation.
6: Impacted properties span Summerland, Folder, Dark Lake, Garnet Valley Road, and Greta Ranch. According to BC Wildfire Service, the fire is showing aggressive behavior and spreading quickly, with more growth expected over the coming hours. An emergency support services reception center is set up in Penticton at Eckhart Avenue West. Sarah Penton, CBC News, Kelowna.
5: Video posted on social media shows a towering pillar of smoke and the bright orange glow of flames. It was shot by Summerland resident Nash Clark. Since Friday evening, she's detailed the terror of watching the fire spread and the frantic race to evacuate on roads packed with traffic. Nash Clark and her husband Peter join us now from a relative's home. Nash, Peter, thanks for making time for us. What have the last few hours been like for you?
8: Last few hours, things happened pretty quick. We noticed the smoke about 5 o'clock when the fire started over the hill, and the smoke just got more and more, and we were looking online for info on it. And I guess the fire headed straight east towards downtown, and then the smoke got worse, and we saw the flames over Cartwright Mountain, and that's when we knew, okay, this is serious. So
5: when did you get the word to evacuate?
8: It wasn't until just recently, probably a little less than an hour ago. Everything west of Victoria Road, they announced an evacuation, but we live downtown just on the other side of Victoria. But the smoke got so bad, and most of Cartwright Mountain was burned down because we could see it from our apartment.
5: Nash, when you got the word to evacuate, what did you do?
9: So we just immediately packed up our suitcases, just all the necessary things and mementos, everything that we could fit in our truck, and just drove to Karamias.
5: When you were evacuating, as you say, you only heard a short while ago the call to leave. What were the roads like?
8: Yeah, by the time we left, I mean, the whole town, it's 5,000 people, were evacuated. So it took us a while to get away. Yeah, the smoke is just really thick, ash falling. The wind picked up. And just bumper to bumper traffic all the way to Penticton.
5: Can I ask how you guys are feeling right now?
8: hopeful, just praying.
9: You are praying for all Okanagan people, right?
8: Yeah. You don't think it can happen to you. Like Lytton burned down and I watched that happen, and then Jasper burned down. I've had relatives in Williams Lake, and Karamias a couple years ago got evacuated. But
9: and also fire is also affecting Peachland and West Kelowna, and a strong wind has started, which is making the situation even more difficult. Mm.
5: Guys, thank you so much, and I'm sure we'll be in touch again, because this is a compelling story that we want people to hear. So yeah. Thank you. Thank you so much.
8: Yeah, thank you.
9: Thank you.
5: Yep, stay safe. And we're going to stay on top of the latest numbers and evacuation orders with you throughout the morning here on World Report. A note there, Peter in that interview mentioned 5,000. That's his immediate community. But as we understand it, the entire municipality population that is under that evacuation order is some 12,000 people. The smoke from those BC wildfires isn't just threatening homes, it's also choking out summer tourism. Dangerous air quality levels are forcing organizers across the interior to cancel major outdoor events. CBC's Shelley Joyce has the details from Kamloops.
10: I've heard the word devastating be thrown out by some of our organizers. It's very disappointing.
11: Jonathan Arkle says the decision to cancel the Kelowna Apple Triathlon to be held this weekend was not made lightly.
10: I had that secondhand heartbreak for all the athletes who had planned their entire weekends, were traveling from out of town to come.
11: 730 athletes were registered for the event that included a variety of distances, including the Canadian National Championships. People in Kamloops have not seen the sun for weeks either, and this weekend's Ribfest is expected to be shrouded in smoke. Duncan Altheus is one of the organizers. He says they've canceled the Dragon Boat part of the festival because of poor air quality.
12: Some of those boats are breast cancer survivor boats, so they do have a little bit of a health risk. So with the smoke, we decided to not run that event.
11: Ribbers are still optimistic that people who are sick of the smoke will still come out to give themselves a bit of a lift.
13: We're only going to add to it a little bit, and it'll be the nice smelling, like barbecue glazed kind of smoke. So we're
11: tourists in Kelowna still making the best of their vacations that have been planned for months.
14: I know we're having a great time making the best out of it, so we're keeping a positive attitude.
15: We won't be doing any jogging or anything like that, I don't think.
11: Shelley Joyce, CBC News, Kamloops.
5: In other news, we are live this morning in Whitehorse, Yukon, where invasive plants are pushing further into Canada's north, and scientists say the region is ill-prepared to track the invasion. There are growing calls to monitor exotic species before they wipe out native ecosystems. The CBC's Dana Hatherley has the story from Whitehorse.
16: Well, I don't have to go very far because it's just right here.
17: Bruce Bennett is adding to a growing list of exotic plants in the Yukon. He's discovered a new, highly tolerant grass right in his own backyard. He says unwanted plants, slowly creeping north, and outside crops change the dynamics of the ecosystem.
16: You have one there, and oh, there's a few more. Oh, there's a few more. Ah.
17: With more eyes on Arctic military defense, Bennett wants to protect the natural environment. He says it's important to identify the threats of invasive species before they colonize what he calls a medicine chest of traditional plants.
16: And so we think about Arctic sovereignty, but we also don't think about the security of biodiversity.
17: The Yukon Invasive Species Council is trying to stop the spread of sweet clover. Introduced in Dawson City as a crop 100 years ago, the council's executive director, Seth Brown, says it's now choking out native species like fireweed. He's pushing for early detection and rapid response to prevent its growth. Brown is among Whitehorse residents trying to take control into their own hands.
18: The reason we want to take it from the root is you want to kill the entire plant.
17: Similarly, Bennett sees a need to manage ecological invasions.
16: Hiring somebody like a botanist to work for government to be able to track some of these changes is really needed, you know, compared to all the money that they're putting into defense.
17: Dana Hatherley, CBC News, Whitehorse.
5: 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Parts are more expensive, shipping is a hassle, and then there are the roads. Paul Arthorn is with the Klondike Cruisers.
19: No one's got the classic cars out until, you know, June, really. And personally, rough roads. Our roads are pretty terrible, so.
5: The club has about 100 members. They cruise past extended care homes to lift residents' spirits, take over Main Street once a year, and gather at the Transportation Museum every Father's Day. Really, any excuse to get out and drive while the sun shines. And recapping our top story that we are covering for you here from the Pacific Time Zone, before we go, the entire town of 12,000 people in BC's South Okanagan is fleeing this morning. The Bald Range wildfire flared up Friday afternoon, exploding to about 50 square kilometers in just a few hours. A full emergency evacuation order is in effect from Summerland. We will continue to bring you the latest here on World Report and all CBC platforms throughout the day. That is the latest from World Report. I'm John Northcott, live in Whitehorse.
0: Well, thank you, John. Welcome back to Weekend AM here on CBC Radio across Newfoundland and Labrador and anywhere in the world, streaming on the CBC Listen app. I'm your host, Melissa Tobin, live from the Gander Studio this morning, where the sun has come up and it's going to be a nice day. We'll hear about that in a moment's time. But right now, well, here's what you're going to hear in this half hour. Alex Newhook and some of his friends were in Newfoundland this week to raise money for local charities. We'll take a behind-the-scenes look at the Newhook Fan Fest. And if you're feeling spicy today, the Jamaican cuisine at Jerkfest on George Street might be calling your name. We'll hear about that. But as I just teased, we're going to take a look at some temperatures across Newfoundland and Labrador. It is 9 degrees right now in Cartwright. In Wabush, it's up to 10 degrees. In Happy Valley Goose Bay, sitting at 16 degrees. And the cold spot at 9 degrees is Nain. As we move to the island now, Corner Brook is up to 17 degrees. It's 16 here in Gander, 13 degrees in Twillingate, up to 14 in Bonavista. In the capital city in St. John's, it is 15 degrees. It's 17 degrees right now in Deer Lake and in Berry Hill. That's the hot spot right now in all of Newfoundland and Labrador, sitting at 18 degrees. And for details on what to expect today in the weather, here's meteorologist Justin Boudreaux of the Gander Weather Office.
20: Yeah, it's more fall-like than summer, at least early fall. Kind of feels more like September. We don't got a whole lot of hope for today, really. Basically, a lot of the same that we've been seeing. We have some showers moving through central and eastern Newfoundland this morning. They could be fairly heavy at times, but they're not guaranteed to hit everyone either, so you may not even see them. And hopefully those will taper off by about noon today. A lot of the island should clear out, so there are some mid-20s expected in some areas today, mainly in the south and in central and anywhere where the sun beats out the cloud. But here in the northeast and in the north, it's probably going to remain a bit cloudier. And so we're going to be sort of struggling to hit the 20 degrees. At least it won't be like cold, but parts of the coast probably sort of in the mid-teens as well. And this stuff just kind of continues. There is a chance, at least for Sunday, we could see a little bit more sunshine than we did today. So that'll bring those temperatures up a few degrees. But again, it's still nothing. It's not our typical summer weather, that's for sure.
0: And that's meteorologist Justin Boudreaux of the Gander Weather Office. Time right now coming up to 13 minutes after 7 in most parts of Labrador and 17 minutes to 8 here on the island. Now the sun is starting to shine over St. John's as George Street prepares for a day of celebrating Caribbean culture. It's the very first Jerkfest, and it's happening from noon to 7 today, and it's a lot tastier than the name might suggest. Weekend AM's Matty Ryan sat down with Dieden Ashanti Weberburn, founder and president of the Jamaican Canadian Association of Newfoundland and Labrador, to talk about food, music, and this province's connection to Jamaica.
2: Jerkfest is happening on Saturday, and I can already imagine all the deliciousness happening, but tell me about all the flavor people can expect at this.
21: Well, if I find that most Newfoundlanders have tasted jerk before, and some people may have never heard the word referring to food, but this is what we call the traditional Jamaican barbecue. So it might be jerk chicken, jerk pork, so many different things. And it goes all the way back to when the indigenous people of the island of Jamaica and the Maroons collaborated on this little culinary magic. So that's what it is. It can be spicy, it can be hot and peppery, or it can just be perfectly in the middle for everyone, yes.
2: All right, so choose your own adventure, I guess. So what's happening at Jerkfest this Saturday?
21: Now, Jerkfest is our province's version of a cultural festival that not only happens all across Jamaica in different forms, but all across the globe. So if someone were to look up Jerk Festival, they'll find it happening in Japan, all across the U.S. and other provinces in Canada. And this is where we not only celebrate this popular street food that we have, but we bring together the performing arts. So we have singers, we have live music, we have dancers, everything that would celebrate the arts and culture. And in our case, for St. John's Jerk Fest, we are having performances done by people from so many different cultural groups that we have here in St. John's, because we are not just about, okay, this is what Jamaica has, but it is so much about collaboration and celebrating diversity. We're looking forward to everyone coming out. Some people may only be able to pop in to grab a plate and head back to work, or maybe you'll wrap up work and come join us for the latter part. Whatever the situation is, you can come down. It's free, open to the public. This is the first time we're having a Jamaican or Caribbean festival in the province, so it's super special.
2: Absolutely. Tell me more about that. What does it mean for you to have the Jamaican and the wider community here come together for this for the first time?
21: I think all of us, when we wake up tomorrow, Sunday morning, we will be thinking, wow, this really happened. We did it. So it's special because for a lot of us, we look at what's happening back home, because this week is Emancipendence. So Emancipendence for us is the 1 week period between Emancipation Day and Jamaica's Independence Day. So it's a big deal for Jamaicans back home. So for us, this is our way of replicating that spirit of celebration. So we are glad that we can celebrate this way.
2: And what would you say to people who are sampling this culture for the very first time?
21: I would say come with an open mind, expect a lot of energy, expect fun, a lot of love, and expect to be looking forward to it happening again next year. You'd be like, oh, this was amazing. I can't wait for next year.
2: And some of our listeners may not know that Jamaica and Newfoundland and Labrador have a pretty tight connection. Could you tell me a bit more about
21: that? Tight, like besties. So one thing I like to tell people is about our trade of rum and salted cod. So for hundreds of years, Jamaicans and Newfoundlanders have been making this trade. So we have salted cod as a part of our national dish, Akian saltfish. And then, of course, you would be screeching people in with Jamaican rum, which you call screech. So I think we have this connection in the culinary realm and in kind of like cultural expression. But we also have nicknames that are similar, because Newfoundland Island is called The Rock and Jamaica is called Jamrock. So many different things. I've seen even comments online where people are talking about the fact that you have what's the hard bread that you soak?
2: Hard bread.
21: Hard bread.
2: Yes.
21: And we have hard dough. Okay. So we have hardo bread and you have hard bread. So there are just so many little things that maybe our ancestors had more knowledge about how we shared the similarities. And some people may know in Christmas time when you have the mummers going around, we have something that looks very similar called Jankunu. Wow. So a lot goes on between both islands. And I mean, we know, I just left some friends who the husband is a Jamaican and the wife is a Newfoundlander. So, you know, in any way you take it, we can't get rid of each other, and we don't want to.
2: Absolutely. And, you know, the Jamaican community here in Newfoundland and Labrador has grown quite a bit over the past few years. What can you say about this thriving community here?
21: I think it's good because those of us who have been here for a while don't feel so lonely. We don't feel like we're the only ones. And it also creates a more warm welcome for anyone who is landing. I mean, after this summer break, we'll have more international students arriving. We'll have people who are coming for work, whether they are part of the temporary farm work program or they're coming as nurses, whatever the situation. And it's nice when they have that kind of soft landing to say, okay, here's a community that's thriving. You can get connected with this person. I just met a family on last week Saturday when we had our fun day in the park, which we've been having since 2022. Mm-hmm. We welcomed a new Jamaican family who had just recently arrived in St. John. So we were able to, you know, give them an idea of what to expect, how we can support, exchange contacts. So it's that kind of beauty that we appreciate.
2: That's so lovely. And I mean, it's been a bit of a tough year for Jamaica and Jamaicans all around the world with all of these storms. So I bet it's a bit of a relief to have this celebration now.
21: Yes, 100%. It reminds us that there's a phrase we like to say, we lick about with talawa. It means that we are able to overcome any struggle that we are facing. And the time to celebrate is a time when you remind yourself, even though it's been tough, we've had tears, we have had fears, that it's okay to celebrate because we're still standing, we're still here.
2: Absolutely. That's beautiful. Is there anything else that people should know if they want to take in all this food, this music, this dance?
21: 12 to 7, George Street. We're bringing Jamaican flavor and international vibe to the street. And we hope you'll be there. Pop in for a couple hours or come from 12 till 7 and party and eat and have a grand time. We have both food vendors, artisans, and lots of fun. Bring the kids, get their faces painted. Let's have a great time.
0: Dyden Ashanti Weberburn is a motivational speaker, writer, and founder of this province's Jamaican-Canadian Association. As she mentioned, St. John's Jerkfest is free and open to the public. Lots of dancing and food. And here's one of the artists you're going to hear. This is Temi Renz with Temi Piano.

0: It's Timmy Renz there with Timmy Piano, one of the performers happening at Jerkfest today on George Street. Now, earlier this week, hundreds of happy hockey fans crowded the Alex Newhook Fan Fest in St. John's. It was on Tuesday evening. They came out to meet their NHL heroes who were in town to take part in Newhook's third annual charity golf tournament for local causes, from youth sports to cancer care, as well as the Iris Kirby Women's Shelter were in benefit. CBC's Leanne Power was there and takes us behind the scenes.
1: We have a silent auction going on over here to my right. Lots of great stuff to bid on, a Jakub Dobis jersey.
2: Hello, my name is Nick Vidicum. I'm helping out with the Alex Newhook Golf Classic. I've been chair of the committee. We have a hard-working committee that we put together, and this is our third year. To date, we've actually raised almost $275,000 over the first 2 years, and we hope to raise another maybe $150,000 this year for all the local charities.
3: So yes, I'm Paula Newhook. I'm Alex Newhook's mother and the co-chair for the activities that we have going on with the golf tournament this week. I mean, it is definitely surreal. There's no, we don't take it for granted, and it's, we definitely pinch ourselves sometimes when we're watching TV or having two TVs side by side in our living room, making sure we're not missing the games that are played at the same time. It's an honor. It's a blessing. We're so proud, and we are really enjoying the ride.
4: A few of the guys have been here already last year, but I mean, it's an easy pitch. I think it's a beautiful place in the summer. Everyone on my team is always looking to give back and do what they can, in the position they're in to raise awareness, raise money, and give back to the community. I think whether that's here or in Montreal, they've been great towards me and towards this whole event. So it's fun. Everyone has a good time when they're down here, obviously, but at the end of the day, they're all here to raise money and give back, and they've done a great job in helping what we've done here.
5: My name is Jaden Struble. I mean, I've been the last couple of years, and it's a good time, good cause, and I mean, it's always fun coming down here, so it's no pitch. He just told me when it was, and I'll show up.
6: Yeah. Right on. You got some fishing in?
5: Yeah, I didn't catch anything this year. Last year we caught all of them, and then this year I didn't catch anything, so it is fun to be on the boat and have some seafood. It was great.
7: My name's Arbor Jacki.
8: My name's Florian Jacki.
7: Obviously, Alex and this great cause he's supporting, and I think I love the way of life here. It's pretty special, and the people here are very awesome, so it's a good trip to have in the summer.
9: William LeShane.
6: And what was that like to meet some of the guys?
9: Very fun, because he's just very good, and I'm learning off him, and I'm a very good goalie too, so I'm learning off him.
6: What do you learn from him?
9: How he moves fast and he jumps up and he always follows the puck.
10: Wyatt White. I thought it was really cool because I really liked Habs, and I got all the players that were there signatures.
11: Beckett. Nichols.
12: Oh, it's great. So fun.
6: What did you like the best?
12: Just meeting all the players.
6: Yeah, do you have a favorite?
12: It's tough. Probably Alex.
13: My name's Maeve Cal. I wanted to get my gloves signed.
6: Oh, you're a hockey player yourself? What do you play?
13: I play in the net. Yeah.
6: What do you like about him?
13: I like him because I'm also a goalie, and I like the team.
6: And did you have a chance to speak to him?
13: Yeah.
6: What did you think?
13: I thought it was really cool.
14: Yeah, I mean, it's just such a great event. I'm super happy that I can be here, with Alex, help him with anything that he needs, for over the next couple days and just leading into this tournament. Super awesome event, and just great that we can give back to these charities.
15: You're my favorite goalie.
16: Oh, yeah? Thank you. Well, what color do you want?
15: I don't really care.
16: You don't care?
17: My name is Paula Soper. I'm the program coordinator of Inclusive Services with the City of St. John's. We are very lucky to be the recipients of the Alex Newhook and Friends Golf Tournament Classic. And the REAL program is who I also work with. And the REAL program is for families who, have some challenges with being able to pay for activities. So the REAL program, we fundraise money every year, and every bit of the funds that we get, we give to families give them opportunity to be able to participate in recreational activities.
0: Some of the sounds there at the Alex Newhook third annual charity golf tournament, and many excited fans, including the CBC's Leanne Power. Thank you for that piece. All right, couple of events that are happening in and around Newfoundland and Labrador. If you want to check out Blueberry Grunt, which is a movie starring Joel Thomas Hines and Lisa Repo Martel, well, you can check it out in St. Jux's this week. Coming up on Monday, there is a showing at 8 o'clock at the Shed on the Wharf. It's part of the South Coast Arts Festival and the St. John's International Women's Film Festival coming together. So Blueberry Grunt at 8 o'clock in St. Jux's at the Shed on the Wharf. Now, coming up in our next half hour, we're going to be talking about the Folk Festival, which is back, 49 and a half edition. We'll hear what it sounds like live from Bannerman Park when we are joined by Gene Houston. We'll also hear from John Northcott, who is live from Whitehorse this week. Yes, he's all the way up there. We'll find out what he's doing and find out a whole lot more. That's coming up on Weekend AM. If you'd like to get in touch with us, send us an email, wham@cbc.ca. I'm your host, Melissa Tobin, filling in for Martin Jones. Hope you're having a wonderful Saturday morning as the gray skies are kind of dominating most of our, our windows now, but hopefully the sun will come out. But we've got lots of sunshine to continue on Weekend AM. Stay tuned, but now it's time for the news.
18: This is CBC News for Newfoundland and Labrador. I'm Andrew Hawthorne. The Minister of Social Supports and Well-being says it's mind-blowing that two children were left in an allegedly abusive home for nearly 2 years before anyone took notice of that. Jody Wall is weighing in on the latest report from the province's Child and Youth Advocate. The report concerns two children who spent 22 months in a home without any oversight from social services. The children spent their lives in care in Ontario before a couple in this province expressed an interest in adopting them. Out-of-province social workers eventually came to check on the children, and they were removed from the home with criminal charges laid of child maltreatment. Wall says the situation shouldn't have happened. He says interprovincial documentation should have been done from the beginning, and Ontario did not do that.
19: They did not do the work from the onset. So when children were placed in our province, Newfoundland and Labrador, my department that I have now since October of 25, but my department at that time did miss out on following whatever steps were required to ensure that those children were being properly cared for and that the interprovincial placement agreement was signed and in place. That was missed. And as I said, it should not have happened.
18: Wall says before the report was released, an interprovincial coordinator was hired to ensure the proper steps were taken when children from other provinces came into the care of Newfoundland and Labrador. Wall says that with this new position now hired, this kind of situation shouldn't happen again. The Winterset in Summer Literary Festival is celebrating its Silver Jubilee this weekend on the Eastport Peninsula. The festival connects writers and readers from around the province. Vice Chair Paula Best says the festival adds greatly to the local economy and represents an opportunity for people to come to a part of the world that many might not normally visit.
20: The Eastport Peninsula offers so much, like the beautiful beaches. It's the historic town of Selvage. And the festival is just, to me, is the icing on the cake. And so when they come, they get, I think, a very warm Newfoundland welcome from within the community, from the board, and they get to experience something that's, for many of them, is quite unique.
18: Tonight's event is the BMO Winterset Award Finalists and Gala. The 25th run of the Winterset in Summer Award, or Summer Festival, rather, goes until tomorrow. There were questions on whether or not it would happen, but the Newfoundland and Labrador Folk Festival is going ahead today in St. John's. It runs from 10 a.m. to 9 p.m. in Bannerman Park, and the long-running festival is smaller this year and free. CBC's Laura Howells has more.
1: Christina Smith, ready to play Folk Festival. After fears, it might not happen. A financial crisis meant it could have been over for good.
21: We would have lost something intrinsically belonging to Newfoundland and Labrador.
1: But after fundraising and government money, this Saturday, it's a go. Albeit stripped down. It's one day only, a smaller stage. All the performers live here. No one's getting flown in.
21: It reminds me of the early festivals when, you know, it was very small and very intimate. And basically what happened is right here, they would haul a flatbed truck. And that was the stage.
1: There's also no beer tent or food trucks. And it's free to go, donations only. Dave Penny is with the NL Folk Art Society.
22: It does seem counterintuitive, but the thing is, as soon as you charge an admission fee, you need a lot more fencing. You need, you need a gate, you need tickets, you need this, you need that, more security.
1: This is a 50th folk festival, but they're calling it the 49th and a half. Penny isn't sure what next year will look like, but says Folk Fest does have a long future. Laura Howell, CBC News, St. John's.
18: Finally, a Memorial University professor is getting ready to lead a 250-day research mission to the Arctic. Maxime Joffrey will be the chief research scientist and only Canadian aboard the Terra Polar Station. The aluminum-clad station is a saucer, or rather saucer-shaped, and will travel to the Arctic under its own power before becoming embedded in sea ice. The project will see no crew changes throughout and aims to collect environmental data focused on how seasonal changes impact marine ecosystems throughout the Arctic. That's your CBC News for Newfoundland and Labrador at this hour. You can find updates all the time at cbc.ca/NL. I'm Andrew Hawthorne.
0: Thank you, Andrew, and welcome back to Weekend AM. I'm your host, Melissa Tobin, filling in for Martin Jones this week, who was on the St. John's morning show. He can't do it all. Can he? Coming up in this half hour, we'll hear from about the Dungeons and Drag Things show. You know, it's a whimsical adventure all in support of reproductive health and a summer camp for 2S LGBTQ youth. And we'll also hear about the day that no one knew was going to come. The Newfoundland and Labrador Folk Festival is happening today in a stripped-down form. We'll speak with organizer Jean Hewson live from Bannerman Park coming up. But also coming up live from Whitehorse, we've got World Report host John Northcott. But before we head there, just a quick look at some temperatures around Newfoundland and Labrador. Partly cloudy skies and 17 degrees right now in Deer Lake. Just up the road in Cornerbrook, it's 17 degrees. In Bonavista right now, sitting at 14 degrees. In Makovic right now, it's sunny and 12 degrees. Here in Gander, partly cloudy skies and 16. In St. John's, mostly cloudy and a high of 15 right now. Terra Nova, it's 15 degrees as well. And in Nain right now, that's the cold spot in the province at 9 degrees with foggy skies there. And Berry Hill, the hot spot at 18 degrees. And now we head up to Whitehorse and we're joined now by World Report host John Northcott. What brings you all the way up there today?
23: Good morning, Melissa. Yes, well, we are here working with some of our colleagues, as we have been all week, passing on perhaps a little of what I've learned over the years in this business, and a chance for me to expose myself to this part of the country. First time here. Also, some stories that we've been doing that I've been out gathering, and a number of my colleagues here, specifically for World Report. And it's interesting and perhaps auspicious that we're here in the Pacific time zone as we watch the sun come up in the land of the Midnight Sun, because the big story that we're dealing with this morning is Summerland, BC. Some 12,000 residents in that municipality, effectively with the fire burning out of control last evening, just a couple of hours ago, those residents got the call to evacuate and to pull out and to go to safety. So we've been following that and interviewing people there, also looking at how tourism is being affected in BC by the wildfires. And back to Whitehorse here, we will take you to the 98 Hotel. Melissa, I think you'd like it. They have fiddle night on Thursdays.
0: Okay.
23: And I went along this week and took it all in and met some of the folks there, and we'll have some of the sounds and the descriptions of it. It's the only music venue I've ever been to that boasts

0: to eat when I'm not working. So it's been a real eye opener. I've enjoyed every minute of it, just as I did when I visited you folks in Newfoundland last year.
1: Similar
0: scenario, you know, beautiful landscape, rich history, and wonderful people.
1: Yes, and learning the special cultural things that you just don't know until you get there. Hey.
0: Yeah, and sometimes the challenges of living here. You know, I often go to bed while the sun's still up, but boy, the sun stays up a long time here, that's for sure.
1: Yeah, do you wear an eye mask or what? What do you have to do? I would assume.
0: Just heavy curtains, that's the key.
1: Yeah, all right. Well, I know you won't need them. You're going to have a very busy day, and we'll be listening to you throughout the show. Thank you so much for joining us, and I hope you have just a wonderful time in the north as you had here in Newfoundland.
0: And always great to talk to you, Melissa.
1: Take care, John.
0: Cheers.
1: And that's World Report host John Northcott, who is live in the Whitehorse, Yukon this morning. And we'll hear from John in about 20 minutes' time. But right now, we're going to head down to Bannerman Park. Well, you know, St. John's has just cleaned up from the regatta. And just a few hundred steps away, they're getting ready for another party, the 49.5 annual Newfoundland and Labrador Folk Festival is on today at Bannerman Park, and it's back to its roots with a one-day event and all local performers. Jean Hewson is the interim chair of the Newfoundland and Labrador Folk Arts Society, and she's on the grounds now joining us live. Good morning, Jean. How are you?
2: I'm doing great. How are you?
1: Oh, I'm good. I'm good. Now, I know you were there, maybe not up as early as I was this morning, but you were down at Bannerman Park at 7 a.m. this morning. So tell me what you've been doing so far this morning.
2: Well, I'm just kind of standing right in the middle of a very busy hub of activity here, where the stage is being set up and people are kind of walking around and putting things where they need to go. And but the word I'm hearing the most right now is coffee. Where's the coffee? Can I have a coffee? So I think, yes, people are trying to get caffeinated to get on with the day.
1: Yes, because there's a lot of work ahead, you know. And just give us a sense of how many people are there now. I know everyone there now is all setting it all up, hey?
2: Well, there are about a dozen people working setting up the Canadian with Canadian AV, and they're working setting up the stage and the sound system. St. John Ambulance is behind me, and they're also getting set up. And our own U-Haul is here, and there's a ton of volunteers just dragging stuff out of it and putting things where they're supposed to go. So it's great. It feels like the folk festival, and thankfully it's a nice, coolish day. It's not stinking hot, so it's perfect setup weather at the moment.
1: Yes, and the last time we spoke, I guess we kind of had this tentative date, but of course, so much has happened in between. How are you feeling this morning? You know, I mean, it almost feels like this is a celebration that you didn't know was going to happen.
2: It is. I guess one of the things I'm feeling is a lot of relief, because there were a lot of hairy moments and wondering if this was going to happen, and wondering if we were going to get funding, and everything sort of came together beautifully. It was really amazing, and I guess we're just really relieved and happy that it's finally here for a large group of people that are here working on this. The folk festival is very much our high holy day. It's Christmas for us, so it's. Yeah, we're just glad we're here, and we're really relieved that it's happening.
1: So what are the presents that you've asked the Folk Fest Santa for, then?
2: I'm sorry, say that again?
1: I said, what are the presents that you've asked the Folk Fest Santa for, then?
2: Oh, good weather, primarily. So one of the stressful things the week of the Folk Festival is always, is the weather going to be decent? And, of course, I saw that rain, drizzle, and fog encroaching closer and closer to the weekend in the forecast. But we're here in the park, even if we get a few showers or whatever. There's going to be a tent over the stage. There's a tent for performers. People in Newfoundland and Labrador know how to dress appropriately. So, and at the moment, it's just gorgeous here. So that's always the main worry. And the other thing, of course, is we just hope people will show up and relax and enjoy and really

0: once all of this is set up, I think that a lot of the volunteers in the committee can also do the same, and we'll just take in the day and enjoy it.
1: Yes, and it kicks off at 10 a.m. What are you expecting throughout the day?
0: Well, I'm expecting it to be just like the folk festival, really. I'm expecting to see people that probably I might not have seen since last folk festival, because there is an element of you running into people, and this is the event that you all have in common throughout the year. I'm expecting a sense, that sense of community that we all feel when we gather, and I hope to sing a few songs.
1: Oh, lovely. You get up on stage yourself?
0: I will not, no, but I will be singing along with whoever is.
1: Awesome, awesome. And yeah, and the lineup this year, I mean, it's all local performers, but it must sort of remind you of the way it all started, hey?
0: It does. Like the very first folk festival in Bannerman Park was a lot of local people. It was mostly all local people, people who were living here. And it is again this year. And that's not to say that we don't want to have people from away come and join in the fun. And I know that will happen as well in the future. But anyway, this year it's about whoever happened to be handy, whoever was available. And we're just really glad to see them.
1: Yeah, and it's called the 49 and a half annual. So is there going to be a 50th or what?
0: Well, we certainly hope so. I mean, anything can happen, I guess, between now and next year. But if things are looking so much better after all the fundraising, we're still in the process of paying out the debts. And so the next group of people who come in as custodians of the folk festival will be debt-free, and we'll be able to work from a much stronger place, I guess, to get things on the go for next year. I think in terms of the recovery, we have to be realistic. I don't think we can go from this very small folk festival this year to the kinds of folk festival we had the past couple of years. And we have to be prudent and cautious and rebuild in a manner that makes sense. But yes, as far as I'm concerned, we're all going to be working very hard to make sure that number 50 does happen next year.
1: Amazing. Well, I'll let you go. You got lots of work to do today. I wish I was there in Bannerman Park with you, but I'm there in spirit. Jean, thanks so much.
0: Thanks for having me.
1: And that's Jean Hewson. She's the interim chair of the Newfoundland and Labrador Folk Arts Festival. The 49 and a half NL Folk Festival starts today at 10 o'clock at Bannerman Park. It's free. You can check it out all day long. And at around 4 o'clock, Kyle Griffin and Katie Meany will be on stage. We've got a little Kyle for you now. This is Doe Hills.

0: little bit of Kyle Griffin there. Doe Hills. Now, a roll on the dice could change your fate and raise money for Planned Parenthood and Camp Eclipse. The Dungeons and Drag Things show will take you on a whimsical adventure all in support of reproductive health and a summer camp for 2SLGBTQ plus youth. The Femme Fatale Drag Troupe are playing a game of Dungeons and Dragons in front of a live audience tonight at the LSPU Hall in St. John's. Planned Parenthood Development Coordinator Perrin Squires and Dungeon Master Alice Haitala told Maddie Ryan about the high fantasy fun that's in store.
1: Alice, I'll start with you. It looks like you've got quite the busy weekend ahead. What do you have planned?
2: So we have Dungeons and Drag Things opening at the LSPU Hall Saturday evening. And this has been a project we've been working on for months. And that's it. The lights are going to dim and the players are going to take their spots. The dice is going to roll and the show is going to be so exciting. I'm really, really looking forward to it.
1: It sounds like it. Could you explain the format of this show?
2: It's a live Dungeons and Dragons play game. So it's a little bit of a combination of live improvised theater and gameplay. It's a mix of improv. It's a mix of gameplay. It's a mix of live music. It's a wild interactive show.
1: And Alice, you're the dungeon master of the night, right?
2: I am indeed, yes.
1: So for the non-D&D players among us, how would you describe this game?
2: So Dungeons & Dragons is a collaborative, improvised storytelling game where players all take on a role. They make a character, and that character has all kinds of abilities and spells and fun little tricks in their bag, and they've got a backstory, and they're the main protagonists of the story. The Dungeon Master is the world. So when I am the Dungeon Master, I set the scene. I play all of the characters that the players would interact with. I play the world, and I also play all the consequences. So I'm the spinner of everything that is happening, and then the players get to interact with it, and they get to make the change and influence and shape the story, and they get to decide how they're going to respond to whatever scenario that I've set up. And it just becomes this playful back and forth with all of us around the table.
1: Okay, I'm both scared and intrigued.
2: Oh, yeah. Yes.
3: And then there's like a third character sort of, which is the dice and the randomness element. So you have your back and forth. You can make whatever choice you want. There's consequences, but those consequences are kind of also determined by your dice roll and your stats.
1: I want to get back to the fundraising aspect of this. How important are initiatives like these to Planned Parenthood?
2: Incredibly important. Planned Parenthood, like, you know, most nonprofits, really depends on the support of the community. This money is money that is going to directly empower and support marginalized, vulnerable youth. It's going to support the services that Planned Parenthood provides to the community, both, you know, medical services, teen healthy relationship services, outreach and education services. So it's really wonderful event just to see how excited the audience is, but knowing how impactful the fundraising is going to be for the organization.
3: Yeah, and it's really hard to find funding for nonprofits, particularly if you, like, in these trying times when you have a kind of like queer aspect, newcomer, any of these like marginalized communities that are kind of under, I want to say kind of under fire now, but like have always been under fire just in varying levels throughout the ages. We actually lost funding with like the Tegan and Sarah Foundation because of like the government changes down in the States, because they've lost their funding. And they were a grant funding organization by Tegan and Sarah, which are two very lovely people, but they would always help fund Camp Eclipse. And then this year we didn't have that funding. To me, like, I think on like a nonprofit scale, but on a grand scale, like that is like the best way is to like, you know, depend on each other because like we can always depend on each other.
1: Yeah. On that note of all of this being for community, Perrin, you mentioned something when we were talking before this interview about the relationship between D&D and roleplay games and self-determination. Could you tell me a bit more about that?
3: Yeah, there's a few studies that kind of delve into like the more scientific aspect and like psychological aspect of role-playing games with like self-determination, self-creation, world creation, future building. And I won't get into the like the nitty-gritty of it, but essentially when you role-play a success or a story or even tragedy, like your body, even though your mind and you know that it's play, like your body and your mind actually go through those real emotions.
2: It gives us an outlet to explore and to imagine a better world or to imagine a way of us all connecting differently.
3: With video games too, like a lot of people's favorite parts of those games is the character creation part, because you get to make like an avatar that is either like a lot of times like an aspect of yourself that maybe you keep hidden, or like maybe it's like your ultimate version of yourself. You know, you're like, oh, I really wish I was like 6 feet tall or like had like super long blonde hair or like something, I don't know.
2: Yeah,
3: and had tattoos or I don't know.
2: There are so many, you know, queer folks and, you know, folks of marginalized communities who have explored themselves through the creation of their tabletop role playing character.
3: Yeah.
2: And so many folks who have, you know, have come out or have found the courage to express something that they otherwise weren't feeling safe to express because they were able to do it first through their character. Able to like kind of soft launch things, and test it out.
1: Like a safe space to
2: Then you realize,
3: with like the lowest consequences possible, which is just, you know, playing make believe with your friends around a table.
2: Yeah.
3: And then you're playing a character that, you know, turns out that everybody at the table, the characters and your friends really love and adore. And then it's kind of that realization that it's like, oh, this like character is actually me and my friends and the characters in the story love and adore them. And that means they love and adore me. And it's actually like really wonderful and beautiful, because otherwise like that person might not have an avenue to actually like discover that their friends are totally okay with Susan. I don't know why I picked Susan. The ultimate fantasy name, Susan and Tiffany.
1: Well, this show sounds like a lot of fun. So before I let you guys go, what should people know about this show?
2: So the show is at LSPU Hall. The doors open at 6 o'clock. The show starts at 7. Tickets are currently available at the LSPU Hall's website.
3: Yeah, we have a live stream and a in-person option. So if you want to save the world from your couch with no pants on, or if you want to invite all your friends over for a watch party, you can do that. We're taking donations throughout the show for those milestones to happen, and then you get the mess with the phlegms. You get to see a lot of really fun, crazy props we made, so that's another incentive to donate so that the props that I spent many hours making show up on stage. That'd be cool. and then we also have live improvised music by Julian Bouchard. And then we also have a bunch of door prizes, too, from local businesses, and they're all super generous and great.
1: Okay. Well, thank you guys so much. Best of luck.
2: Thanks.
3: Thank you.
0: That's happening tonight at the LSPU Hall.
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6: It's our listener question show. You'll hear why an astronaut's sight improved after going to space, how dinosaurs might have fared if the asteroid hadn't struck, and why some athletes play with their tongues out.
7: This is World Report. Good morning.
8: It literally
7: I'm John
8: came
7: Northcott.
8: In like a curtain. Pretty quickly realized that it was actually a fire up behind the mountain by our home.
7: We are live in Whitehorse, Yukon, and we begin with breaking news to the south of us in British Columbia. Thousands of people along BC's Okanagan Lake are fleeing this morning after a fast-moving wildfire exploded in size overnight. The Bald Range wildfire, burning between Kelowna and Penticton, was spotted late Friday afternoon and spread rapidly to 50 square kilometers. The entire community of Summerland, along the properties between Peachland are under evacuation order. As CBC's Sarah Penton reports, the blaze continues to grow quickly.
9: If you're in the Summerland region, get the hell out of there. It's literally at the back door, folks. Right there.
10: The fire started quickly and spread at an exponential rate. Flames roaring through the dry grass and brush towards the district of Summerland and surrounding area. CBC spoke with Summerland Mayor Doug Holmes as he was packing his bags to get out.
11: I don't know where 12,500 people are supposed to go, but we need to get out.
10: Local evacuation centers in Penticton quickly filled to capacity with people overflowing into parking lots. Ashley Jetson says she lost her home in the fire.
12: And we knew that we only had minutes to get out. So we got the dogs in the car. We grabbed our paperwork for the house, our insurance, got all the cars, dogs leashed up, put them in the car, and by the time we got out, we had embers on the seats of our car.
10: The fire grew so quickly, dozens of people had to be rescued by helicopter. Crews continued to fight this fire, one of many across southern BC that have displaced thousands of people and burned hundreds of homes. Sarah Penton, CBC News, Kelowna.
13: Summerland is on fire.
7: Video posted on social media, recorded by a resident fleeing from the area. It shows towering pillars of smoke and a bright orange glow of flames. Since Friday evening, Nash Clark has detailed the terror of watching the fire spread and the frantic race to evacuate on roads packed with traffic. Nash Clark and her husband, Peter, join us from a relative's home. Nash, Peter, thanks so much for taking time for us. What has the last few hours been like for you?
14: Last few hours, things happened pretty quick. We noticed the smoke about 5 o'clock when the fire started over the hill. And the smoke just got more and more, and we were looking online for info on it. And I guess the fire headed straight east towards downtown. And then the smoke got worse, and we saw the flames over Cartwright Mountain, and that's when we knew, okay, this is serious. So,
7: when did you get the word to evacuate?
14: It wasn't until just recently, probably a little less than an hour ago. Everything west of Victoria Road, they announced an evacuation, but we live downtown, just on the other side of Victoria. But the smoke got so bad, and most of Cartwright Mountain was burned down because we could see it from our apartment.
7: Nash, when you got the word to evacuate, what did you do?
15: So we just immediately packed up our suitcases, just all the necessary things and mementos, everything that we could fit in our truck, and just drove to Karamias.
7: When you were evacuating, as you say, you only heard a short while ago the call to leave. What were the roads like?
14: Yeah, by the time we left, I mean, the whole town evacuated. So it took us a while to get away. Yeah, the smoke is just really thick, ash falling. The wind picked up. And yeah, just bumper to bumper traffic all the way to Penticton.
7: Can I ask how you guys are feeling right now?
14: Hopeful, just praying.
15: We are praying for all Okanagan people, right?
14: Yeah, you don't think it can happen to you. Like, Lytton burned down, and I watched that happen, and then Jasper burned down. I've had relatives in Williams Lake, and Karamias a couple years ago got evacuated. But
15: and also, fire is also affecting Peachland and West Kelowna. And a strong wind has started, which is making the situation even more difficult. Mm.
7: Guys, thank you so much. And I'm sure we'll be in touch again, because this is a compelling story that we want people to hear. So yeah. Thank you. Thank you so much.
14: Yeah, thank you.
15: Thank you.
7: Yep, stay safe. The smoke from those BC fires isn't just threatening homes. It's also choking out summer tourism. Dangerous air quality levels are forcing organizers across the interior to cancel major outdoor events. The CBC's Shelley Joyce has the details from Kamloops.
16: I've heard the word devastating be thrown out by some of our organizers. It's very disappointing.
10: Jonathan Arkle says the decision to cancel the Kelowna Apple Triathlon to be held this weekend was not made lightly. 730 athletes were registered for the event that included a variety of distances, including the Canadian National Championships. This weekend's Ribfest is expected to be shrouded in smoke. Duncan Olthius is one of the organizers. He says they've canceled the Dragon Boat part of the festival because of poor air quality.
17: With the smoke, we decided to not run that event.
10: Rivers are still optimistic that people who are sick of the smoke will still come out to give themselves a bit of a lift.
18: We're only going to add to it a little bit, and it'll be the nice smelling, like barbecue glazed kind of smoke. So we're
10: tourists in Kelowna still making the best of their vacations that have been planned for months. Shelley Joyce, CBC News, Kamloops.
7: The discovery of an almost perfectly preserved baby mammoth in the Yukon 4 years ago is redefining the relationship between Indigenous communities and science. The ancient animal was named Nunchoga, which means big baby animal in the Han language. As CBC's Chris McIntyre reports, the mammoth's legacy continues to shape paleontology far beyond the Yukon.
19: When the baby mammoth emerged from the mud of a small gold mine near Dawson City, Yukon, the traditional territory of the Chundigwichin, Debbie Nagano knew it was a moment of immense significance on many levels. She was the First Nations Heritage Director when the mammoth named Nunchoga was discovered.
20: It changes you. We knew this was going to set precedents for us as a First Nation government.
19: The Chundigwichin government formed a committee, including elders and a youth, to oversee Nunchoga, taking it slow. They sent the baby mammoth to Ottawa, where it is essentially being freeze-dried. And while that work continues, the scientific community is paying attention to how Nunchoga is different.
21: What we're seeing now with Nunchoga is the teachings are starting to come forward.
19: Grant Zazula is a Yukon paleontologist.
21: And the way that we treat these Danoja, these ancient animals of the past from Chundigwichin traditional territory, it's a wholesale change in how we approach this work.
19: At a recent national conference, the baby mammoth story took center stage. Questions like what approaches might work in provinces and territories with no legal framework for acknowledging Indigenous stewardship of the land and its contents.
22: Sets a very proper protocol for how these finds should be treated.
19: Paulette Steves is an Indigenous archaeologist.
22: They have overturned hundreds of years of colonization, not just reclaiming, but in such an ethical way of weaving their knowledge when they are found.
19: In Dawson City, the Chundigwichin say it's not clear exactly when Nunchoga will return home, but when it does, its presence will be honored for millennia. Chris McIntyre, CBC News, Dawson City, Yukon.
7: The folks here in Whitehorse have given me plenty of suggestions for what to see in my off hours. A hike up Gray Mountain, a paddle on Chadbourne Lake, or a walk across the Miles Canyon Suspension Bridge while the Yukon River rushes below. And then there is Fiddle Night at the 98 Hotel. Not quite the sort of place where Dan McGrew might get his poke pinched, but there was plenty of honky-tonk music and people shimmying on the dance floor. The bar at the 98 Hotel has been dispensing music and good cheer for decades. The walls are covered with animal pelts and Indigenous craftwork, alongside an antique rifle collection hanging right above the bar. I asked the bartender, the doorman, and finally the band what they're called. We're just old friends, the musicians told me. And so, to the sound of those old friends and the many new friends I've made here in Whitehorse, thank you. And that is the latest national and international news from World Report. I'm John Northcott. Thanks for spending part of your weekend with us here at CBC News.
0: Thank you, John. Sounds like he's having a good time up there in Whitehorse. And we're having a good time here in Newfoundland and Labrador. I hope you are. Welcome back to Weekend AM. I'm your host, Melissa Tobin, filling in for Martin Jones this morning. And we've got lots coming up in this half hour. We're going to hear how an Iranian woman in this province is running towards freedom. So stay tuned for that. We'll also have a song from The Once and might hear a bit of comedy, too. So stay tuned. But right now, let's have a look at some temperatures across Newfoundland and Labrador. Starting off in Labrador, it is 9 degrees in both Cartwright and Nain this morning, 10 in Wabush. It's 12 degrees in Mary's Harbour and up to 16 degrees in Happy Valley Goose Bay right now. Here on the island, it's 13 degrees in Twillingate and St. Anthony, up to 14 degrees in Bonavista. It's 17 degrees in both Cornerbrook and Port-au-Basque. Here in Gander, sitting at 16 degrees, 17 degrees in Deer Lake. In St. John's, at the St. John's Airport, it's 15 degrees, and the hot spot is Berry Hill at 18 degrees. And for details on what to expect today in the weather, here is my chat with meteorologist Justin Boudreau of the Gander Weather Office.
1: Yeah, it's more fall-like than summer, at least early fall. Kind of feels more like September. We don't got a whole lot of hope for today, really. Basically, a lot of the same that we've been seeing. We have some showers moving through central and eastern Newfoundland this morning. They could be fairly heavy at times, but they're not guaranteed to hit everyone either, so you may not even see them. And hopefully those will taper off by about noon today. A lot of the island should clear out, so there are some mid-20s expected in some areas today, mainly in the south and in central and anywhere where the sun beats out the cloud. But here in the northeast and in the north, it's probably going to remain a bit cloudier. And so we're going to be sort of struggling to hit the 20 degrees. At least it won't be like cold, but parts of the coast probably sort of in the mid-teens as well. And this stuff just kind of continues. There is a chance, at least for Sunday, we could see a little bit more sunshine than we did today. So that'll bring those temperatures up a few degrees. But again, it's still nothing. It's not our typical summer weather, that's for sure.
0: And that's meteorologist Justin Boudreau of the Gander Weather Office. Time right now is coming up to 43 minutes after 8 here on the island, 13 minutes after 8 in most parts of Labrador. For some, running can feel like flying. That's exceptionally true, or that is especially true for Ladan Jahanhag, who moved to St. John's from Tehran, Iran in 2022. There, she says, it's illegal for women to run alongside a man in public, and they must wear a hijab and modest clothing to avoid being arrested, or worse. Since moving here, Ladan has found a new freedom in her running group. Reporter Maddie Ryan spoke with her from her home this week.
2: Before leaving Iran, what was your relationship with running and sports?
3: Unfortunately, any fun activities in Iran are illegal for women, and we don't have any opportunity to run there. So it was one of my dreams to have this amazing experience. So I'm so happy that I'm here now.
2: Could you describe to me when you finally decided to start running?
3: I'm a teacher. I work at Rennies River Elementary School, and one day one of my lovely co-worker said me that she is running for a long time. So I was curious to experience this. So I asked some questions, and she was so nice to help me about all of them. And I joined to a group in Facebook, running group, NL Runners, and I found somebody who was a coach. I participated in one of their training, but unfortunately it was too much for me because yeah, they are super fast. So he helped me to find another coach that has beginner group, work with beginner group. So I joined them, and it was amazing. It was an amazing experience for me, yeah.
2: And how long ago was that when you started?
3: Maybe around 4 months.
2: Okay, yeah. Only 4 months. So yeah. How's your journey been so far? What are you doing now?
3: When I started running in the second group, our coach name is Joe, and he is amazing. He helped me a lot, and all of the people in our running group are super welcome. They waited for me because I was the newest one in the group, and they are faster than me. So they waited for me, and they encouraged me to continue. And now, if I was super busy, I have to find a time to do the running. Mm-hmm. Yeah. Whenever we have it in our group, and I'm so happy.
4: Oh, it's amazing.
3: Yeah.
4: And you mentioned earlier that when you were living in Iran, these activities in public weren't allowed for women. Could you describe to me what that was like for you in your day-to-day life, having these restrictions?
3: Unfortunately, as I told you before, most of fun activities are illegal in Iran, and we can do it in outdoor, but not here indoor with a group or as a family member. So I think I'm so lucky to be here to experience lots of things that was my dream, but now I'm living my dreams here. Yeah, and I'm so happy.
4: And I mean, here, just walking down the street in St. John's, you see people running all the time, and it's no big deal. What was it like for you to see that for the first time?
3: Yeah, I just shocked when I saw them. Yeah, just I shake my hands and say hello. And the first day when I came back home, I just thinking maybe I can do it. So that was, I was curious about asking lots of questions from my friend Lisa, and she helped me a lot. So I decided to just, participate, and now I love it. Yeah.
4: What does running do for you? How do you feel when you're on a run?
3: Amazing. And it helped me to reduce my anxiety, my stress, and everything, because you know the situation in Iran these days, it's like a therapy for me. Even if I couldn't run on those days that we don't have a running group together, I try to do it by myself. Yeah, just not too long, short time, or fast walk. Yeah, now it's a part of my life, and I love it.
4: And your family moved here to Newfoundland and Labrador in 2022. Could you tell me about that journey and what brought you here?
3: When I came here with my daughter, we had lots of things to experience because everything was new for us. We had lots of challenges, but we found that this province and this beautiful city has lots of friendly people. They help us a lot, and I never feel that I'm alone here. Mm-hmm. And yeah, I'm so happy that we picked to come here, we chose to come here. And we passed lots of hard days, but now, yeah.
4: Was there ever a time when you were living in Iran where you wanted to run, you wanted to have that freedom, but you couldn't?
3: During my, maybe when I was 20-something, yeah, I like to try it, but because of the situation, I couldn't do it, so it was one of my dreams. So I keep it in my heart, and I was thinking about that. Even when I when we travel to other part of the world, I did it, but not like here. Yeah, mm-hmm. Just as a hobby. Yeah.
4: What's next for you?
3: Next is another 5K race on August 16, mm-hmm. And my daughter asked me to join. So yeah, we wanna do it together. She did another race, her first race with me, on it was for Pride.
4: Oh, lovely.
3: Yeah, we had a Pride race together as a family. Mm-hmm. Me, my daughter, and my husband, we did it together. Yeah, and it was amazing. Yeah, and when we came back home, all of us had our medal.
4: That's so special.
3: Yeah, but she's asking to do the next run with me as well.
4: Oh,
3: yeah.
4: That's lovely. Do you have any favorite running memories from your experience so far?
3: All of my running buddies are amazing and I learn a lot. Thank you, Canada, to give us lots of opportunities that unfortunately we couldn't get it in our country because of lots of restrictions and lots of things that are happening these days. But we are so happy and we are so glad that we are here and we are free.
0: Ladan Jahanha is a teacher and runner in St. John's. She's originally from Tehran, Iran.
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0: Oh, Jake Nickel, if you see him around town, he's back in St. John's after a quick trip to Berlin. And I do believe he's going to be having his mobile recording studio on the go in St. John's. Tomorrow is the last time if you want to check it out. So check out his social media there and you can find out the times and where to find him. Now, with the Winterset in Summer Festival on the go, we've been thinking about reading, and the data suggests that we're reading less, with the numbers lowest among kids and teens. In fact, in the U.S., around, you know, the casual reading of 9-year-olds has dropped more than 10 percent points in the last decades, and for 13-year-olds, that's cut in half. Now, Canadian book sales did get a boost during pandemic, but CBC producer Amanda Grant wanted to talk to some high school students about their reading habits.
6: I read pretty consistently every day. It's one of my favorite things to do. Ever since I was a kid, I've always been like a pretty big reader, but when I went into high school and I got a phone, I did stop for a bit. But then, like starting around last year, because of a really good English teacher, I started getting really back into reading.
8: Do you often or ever read for pleasure?
23: Very rarely, I'd say. Not for lack of wanting to read, I just don't find that many books interesting to me.
8: What about when it comes to school assignments? Do people, are they actually reading the books?
23: No, we'd usually just like look through them quickly or memorize important things, get a general summary of it, and that'd be all.
24: Yeah, like every time I pick up a book, it just reminds me of like the classroom like vibe, so it feels like you're doing homework.
25: I don't really pick up a book just to like read in the summer, like throughout the year.
26: I am reading a book right now. It's called Harlem Shuffle. I think it's really cool. It gives me a different perspective. My mom used to read to me when I was little, and then I think that's where it really fostered my love for reading. I find it very hard to talk to my peers about books because they just don't have an interest for what I'm reading or reading at all.
8: What are they doing instead?
26: I just feel like it's the phone is a big distraction as well as social media. And people forget that they're able to read. It seems easier and more accessible to just go on your phone and scroll opposed to actually reading a book.
0: Mm, I don't agree. I love reading, although I will say my book count might be down this year, but I'm trying. The list is growing. I just need some more free time. Those are some high school students in Toronto speaking with CBC's Amanda Grant. And if you are out and about and you want to get in on the books, well, in the Eastport Peninsula, Winterset in Summer continues at 10 a.m. Changing Families, Changing Homes with Brittany Penner and Sharon Bala with host Michelle Porter. And then Eleanor Wachtel will be hosting Two Icons with Madeline Tyne at 1 o'clock. You can check out full events at Winterset in Summer's website. And happening in Cornerbrook today, well, it's the opening ceremonies for the NL Summer Games tonight. And we'll hear more about that tomorrow morning. Alex Kennedy is going to be live on the show telling us what to expect in the week of Summer Games. And Amy Feehan is going to be there covering the opening ceremonies tonight. And one of the bands on the bill is this one. Here's The Once with My Husband's Got No Courage.

0: That's the Once There, and they'll be performing at the opening ceremonies for the 50th NL Summer Games happening in Cornbrook today. The opening ceremonies are also going to feature Sherman Downey, hosted by Trent McClellan, and DeAntha Edmonds is also going to be there. So if you're in the Cornerbrook area, it's just $10 to get in, happening at the Civic Center, and you can go to their website or their box office to get your tickets for the opening and closing ceremonies. It's going to be a real fun a week of events happening, and we'll hear more about that when Alex joins us tomorrow morning. And if you're in and around Cornerbrook, see if you can cheer on those young athletes.
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0: Ooh, the sounds of those whales. Love it. All right, couple of events to tell you about before we head off to the news. If you're in the Ramia area, the Rock Island Music Festival is on the go. Lots of local acts. Sounds like a lot of fun. It's all in support of your local fire department. Of course, it's the Brigus Blueberry Festival this weekend as well. The Winterset and Summer Festival. Iron Fest is on the go in Lab West. In Happy Valley Goose Bay, the Filipino Heritage Celebration is happening. And in Fort Tow is the annual Bake Apple Folk Festival, as well as the End to Come Home Year. Lots of things on the go. If there's something that I haven't mentioned and you'd love me to plug, you can send us an email, wham@cbc.ca. Now, coming up in our next half hour, we're going to continue on with Weekend AM. We've got lots coming up, and we're going to be hearing about a country star on the rise. Paige Penny won a big contest earlier this week, so we're going to hear from her about what that contest means for her, and you'll hear what is to come in store. And we're also going to hear about a place in Cape Breton where you can go and hang out with goats. So if you're planning your summer vacations, you might want to add this new accommodations to your list. All right, that's coming up in the next half hour. We're headed up to St. John's there now because I'm live from our studio here in Gander this morning. So we're going to check in with Andrew Hawthorne and see what's going on with the local news. But if you want to get in touch with me, again, our email address, wham@cbc.ca. I'm Melissa Tobin, filling in for Martin Jones. Hope you're having yourself a great morning. We've got lots to come. Stay tuned. We'll be back after the news.

0: This is CBC News. I'm Andrew Hawthorne. Police have arrested a man from Whitless Bay after he allegedly fled from them on an ATV. RCMP spotted the man on a side-by-side without a helmet or a license plate on the South Shore Highway on Wednesday. He fled the scene at high speed, but footage from a nearby store helped to identify the 45-year-old, who had $11,000 in unpaid fines. He was spotted in the passenger seat of a vehicle the next day and was arrested. The Minister of Social Supports and Well-being says it is mind-blowing that two children were left in an allegedly abusive home for nearly 2 years without anyone taking notice. Jody Wall is weighing in on the latest report from the province's Child and Youth Advocate. The report concerns two children who spent 22 months in a home without any oversight from social services. The children spent their lives in care in Ontario before a couple in this province expressed an interest in adopting them. Out-of-province social workers eventually came in to check on the children, and they were removed from the home with criminal charges laid. Wall says the situation should not have happened. He says interprovincial documentation should have been done from the beginning, and Ontario didn't do that.
1: They did not do the work from the onset. So when children were placed in our province, Newfoundland and Labrador, my department, that I have now since October of 25, but my department at that time did miss out on following whatever steps were required to ensure that those children were being properly cared for and that the interprovincial placement agreement was signed and in place. That was missed. And as I said, it should not have happened.
0: Wall says he's going to be in touch with his provincial counterpart in Ontario to ensure that an interprovincial placement agreement is in place for any children coming to this province in the future. He says before the report was even released, an interprovincial coordinator was hired to ensure proper steps are taken when children from other provinces come into care in Newfoundland and Labrador. Well, there were questions about whether or not it would happen at all, but the Newfoundland and Labrador Folk Festival is going ahead today in St. John's. It runs from 10 a.m. to 9 p.m. in Bannerman Park, but the long-running event will be smaller than it was, and it's free. CBC's Laura Howells has more.
2: Christina Smith, ready to play Folk Festival. After fears, it might not happen. A financial crisis meant it could have been over for good.
3: We would have lost something intrinsically belonging to Newfoundland and Labrador.
2: But after fundraising and government money, this Saturday, it's a go. Albeit stripped down. It's one day only, a smaller stage. All the performers live here. No one's getting flown in.
3: It reminds me of the early festivals when, you know, it was very small and very intimate. And basically what happened is right here, they would haul a flatbed truck. And that was the stage.
2: There's also no beer tent or food trucks. And it's free to go, donations only. Dave Penny is with the NL Folk Art Society.
4: It does seem counterintuitive, but the thing is, as soon as you charge an admission fee, you need a lot more fencing. You need, you need a gate, you need tickets, you need this, you need that, more security.
2: This is a 50th folk festival, but they're calling it the 49th and a half. Penny isn't sure what next year will look like, but says Folk Fest does have a long future. Laura Howell, CBC News, St. John's.
0: Finally, traditional dances, music, and delicious food is in store in Happy Valley Goose Bay today as well at the 2026 Filipino Heritage Celebration. This year's theme is celebrating our heritage, sharing our culture, strengthening our community. Pope Guim is one of the performers this year. He's lived in Goose Bay since he was a teen and says he's looking forward to showing his background to the kids in the community.
5: For the kids that was born here, I feel like it's amazing for them to experience even once a year what I used to experience growing up, like going to festivals and all that, getting to know more about my culture and what my people back then used to do, you know, the traditional dances, the traditional songs and all that.
0: Guim says that he'll be blending country music with Filipino music during his performances. The Filipino Heritage Celebration will be taking place today at Kinsman Park. It's going to start at 1 p.m. and run until 5 p.m. And that's your CBC News for Newfoundland and Labrador at this hour. You can find updates to these and also other stories all the time online at cbc.ca/NL or by downloading the CBC News app. I'm Andrew Hawthorne.
6: Thank you, Andrew, and welcome back to Weekend AM. I'm your host this week, Melissa Tobin, live from our studio in Gander this morning. And coming up in this last half hour of the show, we tip our cowboy hats to Paige Penny. She just won the National Rising Star Contest, which includes a recording contract with one of the biggest country music labels in the country. So we're going to hear about that coming up. But right now, let's have one last look at the weather. And it's going to be a mix of sun and cloud for most of the island today. Some chance of drizzle in the Avalon area, and moving into central, there'll be some showers expected around 2 to 4 millimeters. Sunny skies down in the Burgio Ramia area today with a mix of sun and cloud moving in, and going to be nice and sunny in Cornerbrook. And your temperatures ranging from, say, 15 degrees upwards to 25 in some areas. That's with humidity. But otherwise, make sure you prepare for some rain if you're on the island. And up in Labrador, well, it's going to be very sunny in Lab West. Your temperature getting up to 26 degrees, feeling like 29 with the humidity. A mix of sun and cloud is expected for Churchill Falls. Clear skies in Happy Valley, Goose Bay. Your temperatures in the 27 up to 30 degrees with the humidity. Along the coast of Nain today, you'll see some showers and the temperature high of 14. And it's going to be around those 20 degrees, mid-teen temperatures for the rest of the coast as well. So some light showers expected in southern Labrador, but otherwise not too bad of a day. As Justin Boudreau said, it's kind of like September weather, maybe not August. All right, time right now is coming up to 7 minutes after 9 here on the island, 8:37 in most parts of Labrador. Now, it's been a great week for country artist Paige Penny. She's just been named the winner of Country Rising Contest, which includes a $10,000 prize, a recording contract with Starseed Records, which is one of the biggest country labels in Canada, as well as other prizes. To find out how it's all sitting with the St. John singer, I gave her a call earlier this week when she was in Halifax. Hi, Paige. How are you?
7: I am so good. How are you?
6: Good, good. Congratulations. What a big achievement. Rising Star. Now, I know that this was like a nationwide contest. So let's back up a little bit of how you got involved and how you heard about it in the first place.
7: Yeah. So it came up on my Instagram, like any other competition we submitted. You just submit everything as an emerging artist. You're like, submit to this. And we submitted and I heard back and I made it to the top three. And then I was like, oh my goodness, this is crazy. I'm the only East Coast Canadian in this competition and it's a nationwide search. And since then, I just went crazy on the rallying of the votes on my TikTok, on my Instagram. And the East Coast got behind me like crazy. Newfoundland showed the love. It was insane.
6: Yeah, yeah. And that's got to be pretty strange as an artist, you know, asking your fans for so much. Did you find that there was like a lot of pressure involved in that?
7: Yeah, I mean, it

0: did lose my mind a lot. So I was in the studio in a writing session, and I had no idea that this was going on. I got a call from an unknown number. I was with my co-writers about to write a song, and I was like, oh, I should probably take this call, guys. It's unknown, but I should take it. So I went outside to take the call, and as I opened the door to go in the hallway, my mom is standing there. I'm in Nashville, by the way, and she lives in Newfoundland, so automatically I'm in shock. I'm like, what is my mom doing here? And I hadn't answered the call yet, so I was like, it's on its last ring. So I answered the call, and there Allie was from Starseed Entertainment, the label who was putting off this competition. And then my co-writers were in on it, videoing me, and lost my mind. They told me that I won, and I definitely felt all the emotions.
1: Yeah. And for people who aren't aware, Starseed, they're like one of the biggest country labels, if not the biggest country label in the country. So they've got Dean Brody and the Reclaws who are kind of behind this contest. What does that mean to you that it's Starseed?
0: Oh my goodness. They're like, they have some of my favorite artists. Like you said, Dean Brody, the Reclaws, Nate Holler, Griffin Palmer, Mac Rumble. Like, they are so, so talented. And I mean, I've jammed out to the Reclaws. You can definitely go back on my Instagram. I saw them perform before and took a picture with them. Like, I'm fans of them. So to be with that label, and their team is so great. So it feels pretty amazing.
1: Yeah, and you're probably still, like, you know, on cloud nine reading what you won, but has it settled? Do you know, like, you know, the prize and how it all works?
0: Yeah, it's pretty amazing. So, I mean, the biggest prize of the thing is $10,000, which is insane. But one of the other big ones is I'm going to go on tour across Canada from coast to coast as the Country Rising opener. So it has been on my dream board forever to go on tour. I love performing so much, and now I get to do it all across Canada. So that's going to be happening early 2027. So stay tuned for that. But yeah, those are two of the big prizes. It comes with so many other things, and the contest is sponsored by Cottage Springs. I'm actually wearing the merch right now, Cottage Springs. And they have been, it's so cool to watch a Canadian company like this invest in talent. And they have just been so amazing. So they sent me amazing merch and their amazing drinks, and they've just been a really big, big champion of this. So I got to thank them. And yeah, it's just a huge prize. There's a lot of other things coming with it. Artist development sessions, songwriting sessions. It's really a dream come true package. So it's going to change my life. And ever since I got that call, it already has been changing my life. I'm going to play Misty City Music Festival in Niagara Falls end of September. That comes along with this prize. So it's opening a lot of doors already. And it's been like 3 days.
1: Amazing. And of course, you've been very busy. You're like mostly spending a lot of your time in Nashville. So, I mean, besides this contest, what else has been on your plate?
0: Yeah, so I've been writing so many songs in Nashville and recording so many songs that I'm super excited to share with everyone. And a big thing about me is, I mean, I write like probably about 5 songs a week. It may be even more than that. I'm always writing a song, and I've just accumulated a bunch of songs that I want to put out. But as you guys know, recording songs takes a lot of money. Releasing songs takes a lot of money. So now that I've got the support from Starseed and winning this competition with the artist development sessions and the grand prize of 10K, I can put these songs out, which is my biggest dream ever. So yeah, I'm super excited for you guys to hear what I've been working on. There's so many new songs that I've been teasing on TikTok that have been little teasers. So yeah, I'm super pumped.
1: Now you're in Halifax now. Where do you head after that?
0: Oh man, I'm on my world tour right now. This is like my mini world tour. So I'm in Halifax right now playing Antigonish Music Festival on Saturday. Then I'm going to Vancouver for a few days. Then I'm going to Newfoundland for a week. Then I'm back in Nashville. Then I'm in Saskatchewan for the Canadian Country Music Awards. Then I'm in Niagara for Misty City. Then I'm back in Nashville. Then I'm in Newfoundland again for Music NL Week, which I just got nominated for 2 Music NL Awards, which is crazy.
1: Amazing. And you mentioned there the Canadian Country Music Awards, which is going to be in St. John's next fall. That's got to be somewhere that you're planning to be, right?
0: Oh, I will be there. And I'm so excited. When I found out that they were going to be in St. John's, I lost my mind. All my Canadian country friends, I have so many people that I love from Alberta and BC who have never even been to the East Coast before, let alone St. John's. So I can't wait to be the tour guide and show them around. It's going to be so fun.
1: Yeah. All right. So people are wondering now, okay, how do I keep up with Paige Penny? She's here, there, and everywhere, and I want to follow her and her music. So Paige, what's the best way to keep in touch these days?
0: Yeah, my Instagram. I'm always posting on Instagram at Paige Penny.

0: TikTok, Paige Penny, and my Facebook at Paige Penny, you will get all the updates.
1: All right. Anything else that you'd like to add?
0: I think that's it. Just the biggest thank you to Newfoundland, really, because I could not have done it without you guys being crazy supportive. It blew my mind.
1: All right, Paige, it's always a pleasure. We'll talk to you when you win another contest or, maybe when that new album comes out.
0: Yes, would love that.
1: And that's Paige Penny, who just won the Country Springs 2026 Country Rising Award. And now here's Paige with Going for Broke.

0: Paige Penny there. Now, if you're summer vacationing, you might be staying with family or friends or maybe a hotel. Or if you're the adventurous type, you might choose something outside the ordinary, like the Groovy Goat in Inganish, Cape Breton, Nova Scotia. It's a small family farm where you can make friends with a baby goat or two. You can also check out their homemade lip balm, soap, and Italian-style gelato. And as of 2 years ago, they have a micro hotel on site. The CBC's Brittany Wenzel spoke with owner Shannon Costello.
1: So we're heading upstairs to our three, we call them micro hotel rooms. They're brand new, only about 2 years old. And they're part of a business expansion that we did a couple of years ago. So we just have three little rooms that are located right on the farm. This one is called the Loft Lookout because it overlooks our barn and our barn loft. And if you come in, this one is the most popular room because it has the best view. So again, it's just a cozy room, but it has everything you need. And it definitely goes with the farm theme, with the decor. They all have their own private bathrooms. Queen-size beds, little kitchenettes. But then the best part is you can look out the window. And when you wake up in the morning, your first view is of the animals. Right now, as we're looking out the window, we have our little baby goat who's only about a month old. Do you see him down there? He's munching on some grass. So you get to see all of the action up here. So people do really enjoy this room.
2: And since you opened 2 years ago, what has been, I guess, the reaction from people when they do stay here?
1: It's been really positive, and we have a great time hosting people. Like I said, we can only host three families or couples at a time, but it's perfect because we can give them a one-on-one experience and some special treatment. So everybody that comes, they automatically get free gelato with their stay. So we make all of our gelato from scratch downstairs. The rooms are above our gelato and our soap shop. It also includes like coffee in the morning and that kind of thing. And then they also get to try the soap and bath products that we make downstairs in their rooms. So firsthand, they get to try that. And then if they want, which a lot of people do, they're welcome to come out with us in the morning or in the evening and participate like firsthand in the farm experience. So they can help us feed the goats. If we're bottle feeding animals, they can help us do that. They can help us feed them their morning hay and their morning treat and kind of feel what it's like to live here and like be right on the farm and kind of work on the farm. So we throw them right into the experience, and most people do really enjoy that. So we do get guests who have never seen a farm animal before, and it's just like such a fun experience for them because it's all totally new to them. So we especially love showing guests like that around. Okay, so you can come into our shop to get the feed, and we have it right here at the front desk. And we have these cute little metal pails that you can buy for $5. And then usually we will give you some instructions. And the instructions are to just put your hand flat, put the feed in your hand, bring it out, and the goats will do the rest.
2: All right, let's go out.
1: Okay.
2: Of course, that's advice so you don't get chomped.
1: Exactly. They can get a little bit greedy when it comes to the food.
2: So in the pen here, I see goats, I see a donkey, I think, and some cows?
1: Yeah. And if you can see now...
2: Oh, here's the baby.
1: So we actually have the baby outside of the fence. He's wandering loose. But as soon as they see the bucket and you give it a little shake, they're all coming over to the fence. They know what to do. They're sniffing around. So I just have my hand flat with the feed in it, and they are just gobbling it up. And we'll give this little guy... Oh, this one's right into the bucket. Oh, hello, cows.
2: Ah, gross.
1: They're pretty slobbery. People always come in afterwards looking for the bathroom to wash their hands.
2: Does anyone have names?
1: Oh, yes. The donkey is Summer. The cows here, we have a butterscotch and a Skye. And then, like, all of the goats have names, but, like, in particular, we have Beth here as a new mom. And then the baby we just had about a month ago is actually named Machine Goat Kelly. One of our frequent visitors, a six-year-old, who loves Machine Gun Kelly. That was her idea, and we just had to go with it because it was so clever. So that's where that came from. So we make all of the gelato here from scratch, and it is actually not made with goat milk. All of the soap is made with goat milk, but the gelato is made with cow's milk, although we do usually have like a goat cheese variety if people want to be adventurous and try it. So some of the flavors we have in the case today are s'mores, goat cheese and lemon curd, tiramisu, stracciatella, which is a traditional Italian flavor. But every day you come, the nice thing is that the flavors will be different because it just is based on what is in season, what fruit is in season, what time of the year it is, and basically what they feel like making at the time. The neat thing as well, if you come back down the hallway and look right across from the soap manufacturing room, we have our gelato kitchen. So Geraldine is our gelato maker, and she actually already finished up for the day, but if you're here at the right time, you can actually watch in and watch her making gelato from scratch, which is also a really cool process. And again, we're happy to answer questions about how it's made. That's all part of it. We want to be transparent about how everything is made so people know what they are buying. So my husband, Ryan, actually went to Gelato University, if you can believe that there's such a thing. And it is put on by Italians, so he learned from Italians how to make it. And he actually went to North Carolina to do that, because that is where their North American headquarters is for Gelato University.
0: So much fun. I love the goat's name, Machine Goat Kelly. What? And also, I had no idea that I needed to go back to school to go to Gelato University. There you heard Shannon Costello, co-owner of Groovy Goat in Enginish, Nova Scotia. And thanks to CBC's Brittany Wenzel for that story. And of course, when you're talking about goats in Newfoundland and Labrador, there really is only one song that you take out from the music library. Here's Joan Morrissey.

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2: And here we go. It's Riff from the Headlines, our weekly quiz. Three riffs linked by one story in the news. If you guess the story that links the riffs, you could win a Day 6 tote bag. First, here's a recap. This is last week's clue.
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0: 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The debaters celebrate 20 years of giggles and guffaws. But really, is 20 years a long time?
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0: 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This afternoon at 1, 1:30 in Newfoundland, 3 Pacific. And on demand on CBC Listen. Customers often lie to companies in surveys, polls, and focus groups. 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One solution is the Google search function. 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
3: This is CBC News. I'm Andrew Hawthorne. A wildfire that exploded in size overnight in BC's interior has forced an evacuation of an entire community. The town of Summerland and its 12,000-plus residents are being told to leave, while thousands more in surrounding communities are being told to prepare to leave on a moment's notice. CBC's Linda Ward has the latest.
4: The Bald Range wildfire is on the southwest end of Okanagan Lake, just north of Penticton. That's about 15 kilometers northwest of Summerland, and it's growing as we speak. Winds have been throwing embers up to 1 kilometer from the fire. The entire municipality of Summerland, about 12,000 people, have been ordered to evacuate. They declared a state of emergency early this morning, and 55 people even had to be rescued by air support. Roderick Yamamoto is one of the evacuees we spoke to.
5: And I don't know whether my house is gone or still there or not, but that fire came so fast and furious. Lots of people barely got out with anything that they owned.
4: The BC Wildfire Service were fighting this fire from the air, dropping retardant to slow the fire's spread to the east, because that's where most of the residences are in the town. Part of Highway 97, the Okanagan Highway, is closed in both directions through the area. Linda Ward, CBC News, Toronto.
3: Biodiversity in Canada's north goes hand in hand with climate change, but no one tracks exactly what's changing on the ground and how. That's according to a scientist who studies invasive species that are taking over native plant territory. As Dana Hatherley reports, he's calling for a plan.
6: Well, I don't have to go very far because it's just right here.
7: Bruce Bennett is adding to a growing list of exotic plants in the Yukon. He's discovered a new, highly tolerant grass right in his own backyard. He says unwanted plants, slowly creeping north, and outside crops change the dynamics of the ecosystem. With more eyes on Arctic military defense, Bennett wants to protect the natural environment. He says it's important to identify the threats of invasive species before they colonize what he calls a medicine chest of traditional plants. Similarly, Bennett sees a need to manage ecological invasions.
6: Hiring somebody like a botanist to work for government to be able to track some of these changes is really needed, you know, compared to all the money that they're putting into defense.
7: Dana Hatherley, CBC News, Whitehorse.
3: Finally, back in this province, there were questions about whether or not it would happen at all. But the Newfoundland and Labrador Folk Festival is back on today in St. John's. It runs from 10 a.m. to 9 p.m. in Bannerman Park. But the long-running event will be smaller and free. CBC's Laura Howells has more.
8: Christina Smith, ready to play Folk Festival. After fears, it might not happen. A financial crisis meant it could have been over for good.
9: We would have lost something intrinsically belonging to Newfoundland and Labrador.
8: But after fundraising and government money, this Saturday, it's a go. Albeit stripped down. It's one day only, a smaller stage. All the performers live here. No one's getting flown in.
9: It reminds me of the early festivals when, you know, it was very small and very intimate. And basically what happened is right here, they would haul a flatbed truck. And that was the stage.
8: There's also no beer tent or food trucks. And it's free to go, donations only. Dave Penny is with the NL Folk Art Society.
10: It does seem counterintuitive, but the thing is, as soon as you charge an admission fee, you need a lot more fencing. 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
8: This is a 50th folk festival, but they're calling it the 49th and a half. Penny isn't sure what next year will look like, but says Folkfest does have a long future. Laura Howell, CBC News, St. John's.
3: 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I'm Andrew Hollithorne. Here is a look at weather across the province. For Newfoundland today, 40% chance of drizzle or showers. Sun and cloud on the west coast and highs of 21 inland. The humidex is high as 31 in the west. Tonight, 40% chance of showers in the west. Cloudy elsewhere, some fog patches as well, and a low of 11 degrees. For Labrador, sunny, 40% chance of showers later in the afternoon. High of 26, but a humidex of 32. Cloudy on the coast tonight, 60% chance of showers inland, and a low of 16.
11: 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Enjoy some old news.
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13: With Gavin Crawford.
14: Oh, hi, everybody. I'm Gavin Crawford. Welcome to Because News, Canada's funniest news quiz. Fresh off their jobs at the Washington Post, let's meet this week's panel. In the first chair, he says, don't feel bad, Artemis 2. We've all been delayed by the odd hydrogen leak. Let's blast off with Eric Peterson.
15: How rude. How rude.
14: In the center chair, she's got a strong gait, solid breeding, and great color. It's our best in show, Jan Caruana. And finally, we may feel like we're all in jeopardy in these crazy times, but they're actually a Jeopardy champ. From CBC's Bookends, it's Matea Rhodes.
16: Hi, everybody.
14: All right, panel, are you ready to make some hay out of the headlines?
16: Heck yeah.
17: Let's get to it.
14: Then let's get started.
18: Here we go.
16: Yeah.
14: Panel, get ready for a Because News eulogy. Or as I call it, a Because Newlogy. Have a listen to this eloquent obituary, if you will, and try to unearth the news story behind it.
19: Dearly beloved, we are gathered here today to celebrate the life of our friend. For 80 years, you were a staple in our lives, and every minute made our thirst for you grow. When we first met, you were cold and icy, but it was our pleasure to watch you thaw and pour your goodness into our lives. You truly were an inspiration, for when life gave you lemons, you made lemonade. And so we concentrate on you and raise a glass. Amen.
14: All right, panel, you heard the Because Newlogy. Can you tell me what sweet friend has reached the end of their shelf life?
16: Wayne Gretzky wine. Nobody wants it.
14: Very good guess, Eric.
15: Well, I'm really puzzled by that. All this melting, and seems that it's referred to the polar ice caps. I know, the shelf life of the polar ice caps. It's always been a topic that's fascinated me.
14: The polar ice caps is incorrect, Matea Roach.
17: We've got, first of all, I'm stuck on the pronunciation of amen that I heard in that eulogy. Amen? What did you say? My God.
14: Amen.
17: Amen. Well, I heard concentrate, I heard minute, I heard lemonade, I heard lots of very juicy tidbits that lead me to think that this is about Minute Maid is stopping production of frozen juice concentrate.
14: Correct. For the point, it is the end of frozen juice cans.
16: R.I.P.
14: A CBC News headline reads, "The last slurp. Why frozen juice just died." Minute Maid says it will discontinue all frozen juice concentrates by April. Why exactly are the squishy little cans of frozen concentrate going away?
15: Well, it's because of climate change, of course, freezing orange juice has now become redundant when the orange is already frozen on the tree. Even in Texas and Florida these days, you simply pick them up, stomp on them and put them in a tin. You don't need to freeze them anymore, in a word.
12: Good guess. No.
17: I have to assume it's this weird thing where, despite the fact that we constantly hear that young people have no money and are so broke, no one wants to buy products that make you seem poor, such as frozen juice.
12: It is because people are not buying it. Because they don't want to seem poor, I don't think. I think that part might not be correct.
17: I was on Twitter too much this week, and people were like talking about how no one buys frozen meals and just DoorDashes everything, and like everyone thinks they're too good for all the ways we used to eat thrifty.
12: Yeah, it is basically shifting consumer preference.
15: Of course, in my time, if you bought, now, which goes back very, very, very long, a long, long, long time ago, there wasn't fresh orange juice. There wasn't orange juice in containers.
12: Was there oranges? Daddy, was there oranges?
15: There were not oranges all year round. There was oranges in the summer. And at Christmas time, we had mandarin oranges. But there were no oranges in between. And frozen orange juice in the small town I came from was a sign of being wealthy enough and not a sign of not being on the upper end, or not close to the 99. Well, part of the 99. Well, please stop me.
17: The kombucha buyers, if you will.
12: Kombucha crowd.
16: Is it because people just don't drink juice anymore?
12: It is partly because people don't drink juice anymore. And of the juice that people drink, less than 7% of that juice is frozen concentrate.
15: Well, we've been told that juice is very bad for your teeth.
12: Tell me this, panel. Frozen orange juice first burst onto the scene over 80 years ago. What was the primary reason for its appearance?
15: Well, this is going to surprise you, but it was Adolf Hitler. Oh, you laugh. It was Adolf Hitler and his desire to conquer the world. So, of course, the United States eventually got into it. And they had to, you know, they didn't want the boys getting scurvy.
12: You are absolutely correct. It was invented during World War II to get vitamin C into the American soldiers because they didn't like eating dehydrated lemon crystals.
17: Oh, they didn't? It wasn't their favorite snack.
12: It was not their favorite snack. Parent company Coca-Cola, who makes Minute Maid frozen orange juice, also makes frozen lemonade, Fruitopia, and the only available in Canada, Five Alive. Bonus point, what are the five in Five Alive?
16: Apple, orange, grape, pineapple, and human.
12: Wow, you are one for five. One for five. Orange is one. What are the five in Five Alive? Eric?
15: Orange.
12: Correct.
15: Grapefruit.
12: Yes, grapefruit.
15: Ooh. Oh, banana.
12: Nope.
15: Can I still go on?
12: Nope. Mateo.
17: Okay, so I did have orange grapefruit before these two, just to say. I believe also lemon lime.
12: Mm-hmm.
17: The fifth one, because it is predominantly a citrus drink. I'm going to go tangerine, but I don't think that's right.
12: You are correct for the point. It is tangerine.
17: I still have the sauce, everybody.
12: I feel like tangerine counts as orange, but yeah. Four Alive doesn't sound as good.
17: Yeah. No.
12: Newfoundlanders will be especially hard hit by the end of frozen concentrated juice, as they have a tradition of using the product for something else. What do Newfoundlanders do with frozen juice?
16: That's what they sell to tourists as screech.
17: So I actually think I do know this, not through research, but through lived experience, which I hear is very valuable. I have gone to a number of Christmas parties hosted by people of Newfoundland extraction, where I have been presented with a drink simply called the slush. And I've not been told what's in the slush, but I believe that one of the ingredients is frozen juice.
12: You're correct for the point. It is the slush, a Christmas drink made with alcohol, frozen concentrated juice, and soda, served to guests usually in a salt beef bucket.
17: That part, because it was happening in Toronto, I did not experience.
12: You're missing out if you don't have the salt beef bucket.
16: Yeah. Salt beef bucket
17: I'll
16: makes the drink.
17: I'll report back to Deirdre saying, get a salt beef bucket for your apartment right now.
12: It doesn't matter
17: else
12: anymore.
17: I'm not coming to next Christmas.
12: There's no juice concentrate.
17: No slush.
12: What do you think? Are you going to miss frozen juice?
15: Nope. I've learned to drink my vodka neat.

Therese Mason Pierre is a poet, a Writers Trust rising star, and the editor of the collection As the Earth Dreams, Black Canadian Speculative Stories. She's also the editor of Augur, a magazine dedicated to speculative fiction. It's clearly her jam. So Therese joins me in the studio.

0: Thank you so much. My name is Caitlin Glasgow. We're going to keep the energy ready for Jackie. Let's go. Thank you so much.
1: Ladies and gentlemen, Caitlin Glasgow and Mark Flowerdew.
2: 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It is our first on-air series performance of the year. You can head over to the East Coast Music Hour YouTube page, see a ton of our previous on-air performances, but you can also check out Caitlin Glasgow's performance that you just heard, and you'll see our next performer there as well. Lane Hall, new band featuring legendary singer Jordan on lead vocals and producer-instrumentalist Richard Newlow McNeil as the musical director. Organic production, raw, emotional delivery. Lane Hall makes music for the soul. What you're about to hear is the debut performance by the band. Let's get back to Studio 60. Please help me welcome to the stage, Lane Hall.
3: 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How's everybody doing? Well, first of all, thank you guys for coming. I am Jordan, and this is Lane Hall.

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All right, the next record right here, this is for everybody out there that, you know, sometimes you hold on to something and you don't know when to let it go. So this is something to just entice you to let that thing go if you got to.

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I know there's a lot of parents in here. My parents are from. Hey, how you doing? What's up, Papa? This one is about my daughter. It's called Top of the Chart.

Thank you. I don't know, everybody, we all living in the same time, in the same world, and it can be a little hard sometimes. So this one's called Hard Times.

All right, so the next song we're about to do is a song that is already out. It's called Give Your All. My man Rich Nulo over here, back here, we decided to put this out before the Lane Hall stuff so people get familiar with us. So this is Give Your All.